0: agrees with me.
1: I told you I didn't want to go to this dinner. You know I don't go for those ones that you bother about. So when they say something that makes me start to simmer,

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1: Here's your LEX18 Storm Tracker forecast on WUKY. It's going to be a hot and humid Sunday with highs reaching into the upper 80s, as we'll say, under a partly cloudy sky. Monday will be warm and then near about 90 degrees with a chance for strong to possibly severe storms arriving later into the afternoon and evening. I'm meteorologist Patrick Herrian.
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0: 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I don't want to alarm you, but 1996 was 30 years ago. I know, it freaks me out too. I'm Raina, this is World Cafe, and for the next four-ish minutes here on the cafe, you get to hop back three decades with the performance of one of the biggest songs from that year on today's Live from the Archives. It was nominated for Record of the Year and Song of the Year at the Grammys, so making it feel like it's 1996 right now, here's Paula Cole, Where Have All the Cowboys Gone, recorded live for World Cafe.

Recorded for the World Cafe, The Secret Sisters, I've Got a Feeling. That was part of your Live from the Archive set today. What's good about getting old? Mick Jagger was asked that question in a recent New York Times interview, and he said, "There's nothing good about it. I forgot all my wisdom." He was laughing while he said it, but it might explain why the band decided to use de-aging effects on the video for this new song so they'd look like they were in their 20s. It's the Rolling Stones, In the Stars.

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0: 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Hey, it's Raina Duris. This is World Cafe. I asked the guys in the band Ducks Limited about this new song of theirs that you're about to hear, and band member Evan Lewis told me they recorded it the same day he put an offer on his house, which is kind of funny because it features a guest performance from Martin Courtney of the band Real Estate. What a weird little coincidence. It's a cover of a song from the Go-Betweens' Grant McLennan. This is Easy Come, Easy Go, Ducks Limited.

0: Fine Young Cannibals, capping off this edition of World Cafe with Good Thing. Thank you so much for letting me hang out with you and play you some tunes today. I always feel special being able to soundtrack a part of your day. I know your time is valuable, so thanks so much. Thank you to our affiliates across the country who bring this show to you and our whole team here who make it. We produce it at WXPN at the University of Pennsylvania in Philadelphia. My name is Raina Duras. Thanks for listening to World Cafe from NPR.
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The Grateful Dead Hour is made possible in part this week by Dead Shows, a Grateful Dead concert-specific mobile reference app. Dead Shows offers set lists for every concert the band ever played, plus individual song, venue, and other stats, guest artists, and more. 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And from the Lincoln Center in Fort Collins, Colorado, announcing Don Was and the Pan Detroit Ensemble on August 8th at the Gardens in Spring Creek, performing a deep dive tribute into the Grateful Dead's Blues for Allah and more. 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That's Don Was and the Pan Detroit Ensemble in Fort Collins on August 8th. lctix.com.

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It's the Grateful Dead Hour. I'm David Gans. I was a general-purpose music journalist from 1976 to 1986, following all kinds of music. Was Not Was was a breath of fresh air when they came out of Detroit in the late 1980s. I interviewed Don Was.

0: couple of times back in the day, and I have watched his amazing career unfolding over the years. He's produced records by the Rolling Stones, Bob Dylan, Willie Nelson, John Mayer, the B-52s, Wayne Shorter, and countless others. He's been the president of Blue Note Records for 15 years or so, and it's been really, really wonderful to see and hear the music that started happening when Don Was joined forces with Bobby Weir and friends to create Wolf Bros. Don Was is playing Grateful Dead music on tour this summer with the Pan Detroit Ensemble. I spoke with him a couple of weeks ago.
1: Don Was, I've been a fan of yours since the 80s with Was Not Was. I interviewed you for magazines back in the day, and I have followed your insanely successful career in the music business. Imagine my surprise when, after all of that, you landed in the middle of the Grateful Dead universe. It's been fascinating to watch you enter that world, and I've enjoyed the daylights out of all the music you've been making with these people.
2: Thank you, man. Being Bobby's bass player and really getting inside, deeply inside of these incredible songs and getting to know the fans has been one of the highlights of my life. I'm still trying to figure out what it means that we're not going to be able to do it with Bobby anymore. You know, it hasn't really sunk in that he's not going to be calling, you know, in a week or two and planning gigs for the fall or something. I think part of the difficulty in dealing with it is that he's still ubiquitous. Man, I hear his music every day. If you want, you can hear him 24 hours a day. And he's still there. I wish I knew how to make sense out of it.
1: Well, we're doing the thing that needed to be done. We're keeping the music alive. This music declared itself in this world years ago, and all of us who fell in love with it knew it was going to live forever. And it's happening. It's been amazing watching the larger world come around to understanding what this was about and embracing that amazing collection of songs and that way of making music.
2: Yeah.
1: Let's talk a little bit about that, because the collective improvisation of the Grateful Dead world is fairly different from other universes, right?
2: It is, and it isn't. You know, I'm president of Blue Note Records, so I'm deal with a lot of jazz improvisers, and the modes change, and the scales change, and sometimes the rhythms are different, but the way you approach the music is pretty much the same way that jazz musicians approach the music, which is to begin every performance with a beginner's mind. Forget what you played the night before. In fact, play anything but what you played the night before. Don't try to imitate something that already happened. Play it like you're playing it for the first time. And the things that you have to go through that are necessary to get into that mental state of losing your self-consciousness and playing without fear. That's the same thing for jazz musicians. In fact, I think it's a good way to live your life. When Bobby called me in 2018 about doing the Wolf Brothers, my first thought was that, all right, I'm going to get a master class in fearlessness and lack of self consciousness applied to music from one of the all-time greats, and then I'm going to take that lesson and apply it to every aspect of my life.
1: I totally agree with you on that, and I have so many times I have realized in life that being an improvisational musician offers you some tools for coping with reality and non-musical ways as well. Yeah. Now, what did you know about Weir and this music when you came to it?
2: I thought I knew more than I actually did. I'd known him since the 90s. Rob Wasserman introduced us in the 90s, and I'd bumped into him many times along the way. But when we actually settled in to playing the songs, well, first of all, I slowly got a picture of how deep the songs are and how much they mean to people. That was the first thing, to be on a stage and seeing people react to different lines in a song. And just to see their alertness and to feel the energy coming back, that they're super present. even if they're just hanging out, you know, it doesn't mean they have to be in rapt attention, but it means they're hearing it and it's resonating with them. So I didn't understand the depth of that because which I think comes from the songs more than anything else. Everybody, it's kind of like, you know, if you pull into a motel and you pull the Bible out of the nightstand, you can open it up anywhere and find something of interest and something that's relevant to your life. Same with these songs, man. You can find something in every one of those songs that means something special to you, that helps you deal with the craziness and the chaos, the confusion of just being a human being. Musically, they're incredibly written, man. Even the stuff that seems really hard, like Saint of Circumstance was a hard one for me because there's all this irregularity to it. And you really have to learn, oh yeah, the second time you do this, add an extra beat to that bar. And I was actually, when Bobby gave it to me to play the first time, I was kind of pissed off. It's like, why did you throw these arbitrary things in here? Then once you internalize the whole thing and stop thinking about what chord you're playing or counting the music, and you just play the song, it all makes perfect sense, and it's brilliant. The songs kind of roll off your fingers like hot butter, you know. They're very musical, man. They're not just great to play, but it's a joy to play these songs. And I really started thinking of someone as being like friends who I wanted to go hang out with.
1: That's amazing. Well, that's also, we fans, we've had like this ongoing relationship with this music over time. And that, I think that's one of the things that kept us coming back, was the fact that they played it differently every time. And you wouldn't know which, like, they were going to play three shows in your town. You didn't know which one was going to have your favorite song in it. So you went to all three,
2: You
1: walk out of there with a new favorite song too. And we're listening to them doing it differently each time. And we're a different person each time we hear the song. So it's been like a lifetime of engagement with this ongoing conversation.
2: I picked up on that. And I can't think of any other body of work that has that same effect on people. I've never played for an audience like the Grateful Dead audience before, and it's intoxicating, and it's addictive. It really is. When you know, you and I, we've talked about this before. When you get this flow of energy happening, when you play something, and you can see that it's registering with people, and they're feeling it, and as the band is lifting, they're lifting. You feel that come back. You see it in the faces, and you feel the energy, and it impacts the next notes you play. So the audience becomes a member of the band.
1: Yes.
2: And when you get this energy exchange in a circular motion happening, it's like a propeller, man, and everybody takes off. You go out the roof of the theater with it, man. So I don't actually know a better feeling in life than being part of that. So,
1: well, that leads us perfectly to the purpose of this interview, which is that you're going to be taking the Pan Detroit Ensemble out on the road, playing some of this music, and you're about to release a record of some of this music with that band. Is that right?
2: Yeah, but for Record Store Day, we're going to put out a live recording of. Well, what happened was we started playing, and it was just natural to throw some Dead songs in. And then Lena Cohn booked us for her Golden Road Festival, which you were playing at as well. And she said, you know, it's the 50th anniversary of Blues for All I Want. Can you play that? And I thought, all right, well, this is a good challenge for us. I knew the songs, a lot of them anyway, because we played them with Bobby.
1: Yeah.
2: But we never played King Solomon's Marbles, you know, never played Blues for Allah. And also that, well, one of the things I learned again playing with Bob, first couple nights in there, I was haunted by the specter of Phil Lesh's playing, because I can't play like him. Nobody can.
1: Nobody
2: I mean,
1: can.
2: mad genius, man, incredible bass player, but I nobody really knows what he was doing. Some people come closer. Anyway, I didn't know what to play. And Bob finally said, you know, I hear you chasing Phil here. And just remember that all the guys in the Grateful Dead were ever doing was playing like themselves. So be you, you know. And that was kind of licensed to find my own way into the songs. And so I thought the same thing. If our band is going to play, we're like a soul jazz band from Detroit. Everyone's from Detroit in the Pan Detroit Ensemble. There's nine of us in the band. And if we're going to play these songs, the worst thing you can do is play karaoke versions of the Grateful Dead playing them, because that's just antithetical to the very essence of what they were about. So we had to find our own way in, and it called for Detroitizing just a couple of the songs, at least anyway. we couldn't land in that kind of quasi-reggae groove on Crazy Fingers to save our lives, man. It just wasn't coming natural to us. So we had to find a way into that song that felt comfortable. King Solomon's Marbles is another one, man. You know, I used to think it was just this, you know, spontaneous improvisation, but there's actually a form to the song.
1: Oh, yeah.
2: It's very specific, but it's a weird time signature. And I couldn't feel that groove. We didn't land there naturally, but it starts out with that lick, you know, bum, bum, da, da, da, da, which is Marvin Gaye, right? Inner City Blues.
1: Ah.
2: So it's like, all right, wait a minute. What if that we can play in our sleep? So what if we made that, you know, kind of the motif definer? So we play it with the feel of Inner City Blues, but we adhere to the structure. And I was a little worried when we played it to be, you know, messing with some sacred writings, but the audience totally was into it and understood the reason for it, and like the switch up. So we just started playing it in the middle of our set this year. We started in January, and we'll be doing it through the year to celebrate the 50th anniversary of Blues for Allah. We played the whole album in its entirety in sequence in the middle of our set.
1: That's fantastic, man. I've heard a couple of performances of this, and I really love the way you guys are doing it. I'm a big, strong advocate of telling the story in your own voice, and I
2: Gotcha.
1: Really love these ensembles that take this material and just put their own thing onto it. That's what this is for, I think. You know, the last thing Jerry wanted was anybody slavishly imitating him, for God's sakes.
2: Yeah, no, he wouldn't want it. Bobby dug what we were doing. He got to hear a lot of it before he was gone. You know, that is exactly what he had in mind when he was talking about keeping the music going. We talked about it a lot, the 300 years thing. It wasn't like 300 and out. He didn't mean that. What he meant was that, you know, we still listen to Mozart, we still listen to Beethoven. Why can't the Grateful Dead be enduring like that? And that was one of the reasons that he wanted to do this, the symphony shows, because he saw it as if this is mapped out, anyone can get up in front of the orchestra and keep it going. And he wanted to go way past any of our lifetimes, you know.
1: I am very, very sorry that that particular thing isn't going to happen again. I had the amazing privilege of seeing that show at Stanford a couple of
2: Oh,
1: years
2: yeah. Oh,
1: ago.
2: That was a wild show.
1: It
2: That
1: was
2: was good.
1: just, and I've talked to Giancarlo, I talked to Bobby about it in the early days of this,
2: Yeah.
1: and it just was such a wonderful idea, and he executed it so brilliantly.
2: So the last time I actually played with him, we performed at Royal Albert Hall with the London Philharmonic, and it was the apex of the symphony shows. He did a Days Between there that, man, I know it's recorded. I hope someday it comes out. People got to hear that. But he was on fire, and he loved being there. He loved that hall. It's got
1: Wow.
2: this crazy echo, like a reverb that comes back. And that was actually another thing about Bob was he didn't like to use monitors. He liked hearing the hall and using the room at, not only as a reverb chamber, but he would play to the rhythm of the reflections. He'd call songs off in a tempo so that the echoes bouncing off the wall would be in time and it would be rhythmic.
1: Wow, that's
2: So
1: amazing.
2: he loved working with the walls of the place that we were playing in, and it really doesn't get much better than Royal Albert Hall.
1: Just love that, man. It's so great to talk with you, man. And I'm so happy that you came into this world. Your perspective on it has been so fascinating to me over these years you've been working with Bob. And I'm really delighted to see you. And as I say, I've been a fan since Was Not Was in the 80s. And your take on all of this has been really informative and enlightening and a pleasure to appreciate. So thank you for your time and thank you for the music, man.
2: Yeah, but thank you, Dave. It was always great to see you and chat with you.

You heard a couple of mixes in progress from Don Was and the Pan Detroit Ensemble. The live album will be released on Record Store Day in November, and Don Was and the Pan Detroit Ensemble will be on tour all through August playing Blues for Allah and more. 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

0: from a 1988 album by Was Not Was titled What Up Dog. You also heard a song from Bobby Weir and Wolf Pros Live in Colorado Volume 1, released in 2022 by Third Man Records. And now, here are some scenes from next week's Grateful Dead Hour.
1: One, two, three, take a step back. 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

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This has been Grateful Dead Hour number 1974. Thank you for your kind attention, everybody. I'm David Gans, and I'll meet you back here next week.

0: Here's your LEX18 Storm Tracker forecast on WUKY. It's going to be a hot and humid Sunday with highs reaching into the upper 80s, as we'll say, under a partly cloudy sky. Monday will be warm and then near about 90 degrees, with a chance for strong to possibly severe storms arriving later into the afternoon and evening. I'm meteorologist Patrick Harrion.
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0: One of Finland's most successful bands, that was Vartana, with an acoustic guitar piece called Emoton from their Vima album.
1: Vartana is unusual in that the band is entirely fronted by the three women singers, though there are nine members in all. I really enjoyed hearing their unusual vocal harmonies on their first tour of America in the mid-1990s.
0: We'll be back to explore more music from the land of the Northern Sun, including a fascinating Swedish-Haitian hybrid, when the Putumayo World Music Hour returns.
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0: Welcome back to this Far North edition of the Putumayo World Music Hour, as we visit Scandinavia today, but with a touch of the Caribbean in this one, Dan.
1: Yes, the Swedish band Simbi performs a really multicultural mix of Caribbean styles, like zouk and soca, sung in Haitian Creole. They're known to Haitian fans as the Blue-Eyed Haitians.
0: Ibo Grand Moon is on their album Kalalu.

0: somewhat surprising Swedish music on the Putumayo World Music Hour. That was Sanna Kalman and John Hoganast doing a song called Wangol. They're another Scandinavian band that performs the music of Haiti.
1: Scandinavians tend to travel and are very interested in other cultures, and their governments also tend to support cross-cultural art and music. So there's a really vibrant international music scene in most of the main cities.
0: Next set, we'll hear music from the Sami people of Finland and a travel minute in the otherworldly nation of Iceland when the Putumayo World Music Hour continues.
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0: Welcome back to Northern Lights, the music of Scandinavia. I'm Rosalie Howarth, here with Dan Storper.
1: And next we have Jalarhorn, a Swedish group based in Finland who sings this next song in Icelandic. Definitely Scandinavian.

0: Marie Boyne from Norway with Aldagasat, sung in the traditional style of the Sami people, which is called Joik.
1: Sami people, who prefer not to be referred to as Laps or Laplanders, live near or above the Arctic Circle. They follow their herds of reindeer throughout the seasons, and their traditional style of singing is a wordless chanting or yodeling called Joik.
0: Let's take a travel minute in a country that a lot of people may not realize is actually part of Scandinavia, Iceland.
1: Iceland is one of the most otherworldly places on the planet, yet it's home to a very cosmopolitan population centered around its capital, Reykjavik. It's right in the middle of the Mid-Atlantic Rift, so it's a hotbed of geological activity, with active volcanoes, geysers, and glaciers. When you first land at the airport in Keflavik, you feel like you're on the moon because the barren fields of black volcanic rock. In fact, the American astronauts trained there before visiting the moon. Reykjavik is heated by geothermal springs, and there are year-round naturally heated outdoor swimming pools. In the winter, you can watch the northern lights while sitting in a steaming hot spring. In the summer, you can experience the midnight sun, visit incredible waterfalls, walk the rims of bubbling volcanoes, see a village half buried in lava, and watch an eruption of geyser, for which all geysers are named. You can also ski downhill with almost no fear of hitting any trees, because there are hardly any in Iceland.
0: Or, if your idea of recreation runs more to human interaction, Reykjavik is home to a thriving music scene and some of the largest nightclubs in Europe. Icelanders love to party, but you want to be careful with the brennivín, the national alcoholic beverage, unless you want to end up stumbling through the lava fields in the middle of the night.

Gjerran, or Enchantment by Vimma, with Yoik from Finland, which in that song almost evokes the sound of Native American music. And a very different sound from that of Simbi, the Swedish Afro-Caribbean band here doing D-Yo.

0: Here's your LEX18 Storm Tracker forecast on WUKY. It's going to be a hot and humid Sunday with highs reaching into the upper 80s, as we'll say, under a partly cloudy sky. Monday will be warm in the near about 90 degrees, with a chance for strong to possibly severe storms arriving later into the afternoon and evening. I'm meteorologist Patrick Harrion.
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0: Here is your LEX18 storm tracker forecast on WUKY. It is a mostly quiet start to our new work week with several clouds around, but we've got more sunshine ahead. Temperatures will rise into the 80s again, and it's humid too. Then a line of heavy rain and strong storms is likely to move from north to south across the state later this afternoon. I'm meteorologist Emily McKinney.
1: From covering the new Trump administration,
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0: In Maine, Democrats have been scrambling to select a new Senate nominee ever since former candidate Graham Plattner announced he was withdrawing.
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forever, and that's a mighty long time. But I'm here to tell you, there's something else. 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

0: Here is your LEX18 Storm Tracker forecast on WUKY. It is a mostly quiet start to our new work week with several clouds around, but we've got more sunshine ahead. Temperatures will rise into the 80s again, and it's humid too. Then a line of heavy rain and strong storms is likely to move from north to south across the state later this afternoon. I'm meteorologist Emily McKinney.
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0: Here is your LEX18 storm tracker forecast on WUKY. It is a mostly quiet start to our new work week with several clouds around, but we've got more sunshine ahead. Temperatures will rise into the 80s again, and it's humid too. Then a line of heavy rain and strong storms is likely to move from north to south across the state later this afternoon. I'm meteorologist Emily McKinney.
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1: Oh, yeah. Oh, yeah. Everything gonna be all right this morning. Oh, yeah.

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I am your robot DJ. This is Rock and Roots After Dark on Skynet. I mean, 91.3, WUKY. Teehee.

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0: Here is your LEX-18 storm tracker forecast on WUKY. It is a mostly quiet start to our new work week with several clouds around, but we've got more sunshine ahead. Temperatures will rise into the 80s again, and it's humid too. Then a line of heavy rain and strong storms is likely to move from north to south across the state later this afternoon. I'm meteorologist Emily McKinney.
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1: Let's start with contagious peeing among chimps. 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Contagious
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0: Here is your LEX-18 Storm Tracker forecast on WUKY. It is a mostly quiet start to our new work week with several clouds around, but we've got more sunshine ahead. Temperatures will rise into the 80s again, and it's humid too. Then a line of heavy rain and strong storms is likely to move from north to south across the state later this afternoon. I'm meteorologist Emily McKinney.
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0: Here is your LEX-18 Storm Tracker forecast on WUKY. It is a mostly quiet start to our new work week with several clouds around, but we've got more sunshine ahead. Temperatures will rise into the 80s again, and it's humid too. Then a line of heavy rain and strong storms is likely to move from north to south across the state later this afternoon. I'm meteorologist Emily McKinney.
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6: Good morning. Iran and the U.S. stopped attacking each other over the weekend and started exchanging messages again. After 2 weeks of strikes, the Trump administration says it's giving peace talks some space. It's Morning Edition from NPR News. Democrats' replacement for Graham Plattner in Maine shares almost all of his progressive policies. Abby Martinez.
7: And I'm Leila Faldin, but Troy Jackson admits he's not as engaging of a speaker. What's his strategy to beat Senator Susan Collins? Also, we hear from a toy company that makes most of its products in China about the latest wave of tariffs and how doctors can miss the signs of ADHD in girls who often don't get diagnosed until they're adults. It's Monday, July 27th. On this day in 1953, a deal was reached to end the Korean War. It took 2 years to negotiate. The news is next.
8: Live from NPR News in Washington, I'm Libby Casey. Three people were killed and four others injured early Sunday evening during a mass shooting in Seattle. Casey Martin from KUOW reports.
9: The shooting happened close to the Space Needle at a large food festival with hundreds of people around. A two-year-old is among the injured. Jessica Allison was there with her young daughter and husband.
10: It's like pop, pop, pop. And I was like, that's fireworks, right? Like, that's someone being silly. And then we heard, and it was just a spray of bullets. And then we heard it again, and then you hear people screaming, and we saw people running. And I just looked at him, and I said, oh, my God. And he grabbed our daughter, and he was gone.
9: Seattle's mayor said in a statement that at least one person has been taken into custody and called the shooting an act of horrific violence. For NPR News, I'm Casey Martin in Seattle.
8: Israel's Prime Minister Benjamin Netanyahu is departing for the U.S. today. He'll meet with President Trump as uncertainty over the future of the war with Iran mounts. NPR's Emily Fang reports.
11: Friction between Trump and Netanyahu has been growing. Netanyahu is being accused by his critics in Israel of fracturing his relationship with the U.S. and failing to stop the U.S. from signing a nuclear energy agreement with rival Saudi Arabia last week. The U.S. has also been pushing Israel to withdraw from land inside Lebanon that Israel has occupied this year. Trump has criticized Israel for continuing to strike and demolish homes inside Lebanon after a ceasefire. Plus, another ceasefire with Iran last month was not popular in Israel. A survey released this week by an Israeli think tank finds Israelis consider a nuclear Iran plus conflict within Israeli society as the two biggest perceived threats to their country. Emily Fang, NPR News, Tel Aviv.
8: There are now less than 100 days until the midterm elections on November 3rd. Yesterday, House Democratic leader Hakeem Jeffries marked that 100-day countdown in a Pennsylvania battleground state by unveiling his party's agenda called Fighting for an Affordable America. NPR's Mara Liasson says Democrats need to pick up three House seats and flip four Senate seats to control those chambers.
12: Democrats are running against an unpopular incumbent and his party. Even though Donald Trump is not on the ballot, his approval rating is under 40%, and that hurts Republicans. Voters have soured on his agenda. They're unhappy with the economy. They're unhappy about the Iran war and tariffs. They blame both of those things for high prices. Democrats also have an advantage in voter enthusiasm and turnout.
8: But Republican organizations, including the National Party, have big advantages in fundraising. And President Trump initiated an unprecedented wave of gerrymandering last year. So several House seats swung to Republicans, and there are fewer competitive House seats overall. The national average for a gallon of regular gasoline is $4.11, according to AAA. This is NPR News.
13: Good morning. I'm Karen Czar for 91.3 WUKY NPR Lexington. The city of Lexington witnessed five unrelated shootings over the weekend, four of which happened within a consecutive 24-hour span. The Lexington Police Department says at this time one victim is in critical condition and three individuals have been arrested with assault charges. While no fatalities have been confirmed from these shootings, One Lexington addressed the ongoing gun violence in a statement which reads in part, quote, "This weekend's events are an example of why this issue remains a top priority for the city and why we as a community must stay vigilant and continue the work of keeping our community safe," end quote. Pressure continues to mount on Kentucky's Senator Mitch McConnell to provide more information about his health and whether he can continue to perform his duties. Josh James reports.
14: The most recent statement Kentuckians have received from the senator came on July 12th, when McConnell reported progress in his recovery, noting his move from the hospital to a rehabilitation center. But with a Republican now absent from the Senate for 40 days, frustration and speculation continue to grow. In addition to repeated calls by Governor Andy Beshear for the senator to connect with news outlets or release video, other big names are weighing in. Former Illinois Republican Congressman Adam Kinzinger wrote on Threads that, quote, "I think the governor of Kentucky has every right and responsibility to either see Mitch or declare the seat vacant," end quote. Speaking with Spectrum News, New York Representative Alexandria Ocasio-Cortez said absent more contact with constituents, McConnell should step down.
15: If he can't give us an update, he should resign. I think it's been very clear to people across Kentucky that his update was not sufficient.
14: CNN commentator Scott Jennings, one of the handful of Republicans who said he spoke with McConnell on the phone during his hospitalization, said Thursday that, quote, "a little transparency on the front here would have saved him a whole lot of grief." Jennings added that he expects another update in the coming days. For WUKY News, I'm Josh James.
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16: 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It is 6:06. I'm Clay Wallace. Today, mostly sunny with a high near 92. Tonight, a chance of showers and thunderstorms, partly cloudy with a low around 75. And tomorrow, a 30% chance of showers and thunderstorms, mostly before 9 a.m. Mostly sunny with a high near 91. It is 66 and fair. Oman says talks with Iran on reopening the Strait of Hormuz are making progress as Tehran pauses retaliatory attacks after the U.S. suspends its strikes. More next on WUKY's Morning Edition.
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18: 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I'm Amy Martinez in Los Angeles, California.
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1: 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It is 6:42. I'm Clay Wallace. Highs in the low 90s today, combined with very high humidity, will create peak afternoon heat index values in the 105 to 110 range. It is 66 and fair.
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0: Good morning, I'm Leila Faldin. Did you ever play Pong at the arcade and think, I wonder what the story is behind these two paddles hitting a ball back and forth? If you did, I've got some great news. Universal signed a deal with Atari to make movies based on 10 of their classic games like Asteroid, Centipede, and yes, Pong. I don't know what a Pong movie would look like, but I'm sure they're bouncing some ideas around. It's Morning Edition.
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0: It's Morning Edition from NPR News. I'm Leila Fadel.
10: And I'm A. Martinez. There are more than 2,300 confirmed cases of measles in the U.S. so far this year. That is slightly more than the total number of cases for all of last year, according to the CDC. Dr. Jennifer Nuzzo has been tracking this year's spike in measles. She's an epidemiologist who heads the Pandemic Center at the Brown University School of Public Health. Doctor, measles was officially eliminated from the U.S. in 2000. How did this resurgence happen?
11: Well, we've been seeing a slow progress towards measles circulating again because people are not vaccinating their kids as much as they used to be. But really, it's taken off quite extraordinarily since the beginning of 2025. And some of that is because of a lot of rhetoric right now that's been happening politically about vaccines and suggesting that they may not be safe, which is not true, suggesting that they may not work, which is definitely not true. And that has led to explosive outbreaks throughout the country, recurring outbreaks, to the point where we are now looking at measles being reestablished as a disease that kids could get if they're not vaccinated.
10: So you expect the U.S. will lose that eliminated status?
11: By all measure, we should lose that status. Measles has continued to be transmitted since the beginning of 2025. It shows no signs of stopping. States that had an outbreak that burnt itself out have seen outbreaks again. It's basically like whack-a-mole at this point.
10: All right. And just to be clear, eliminated means a disease has gone from a region. Eradicated means it's a global. It's gone completely, right?
11: Yeah, it basically means you drive your domestic transmission down to zero. We still had measles since we eliminated it in the year 2000, but they were sporadic cases imported when people traveled to other places.
10: Why is this resurgence in measles cases so serious?
11: Well, measles is a really terrible disease. You don't want to get measles. You don't want your children to get measles. First of all, it's a deadly disease. It kills a decent number of people. It puts a lot of people in the hospital, and that's bad for everybody. It's bad for the people who are there with measles. It's also bad for patients who now have a hospital that has to deal with the stress of measles. It's bad for societies because it costs tens of thousands of dollars per measles case. And if your child has measles as a toddler and recovers, you still have to worry about a very rare but fatal complication that can occur as much as a decade later. And that's a really terrible state to be in.
10: If someone is vaccinated from measles or their whole families are vaccinated, are they safe? Are they okay?
11: Yeah, so the great thing about the measles vaccine is it's one of the best vaccines we have. It's one of the safest vaccines we have. It's also one of the most effective, and it really does a great job of keeping people from getting sick with measles, certainly keeping people out of the hospital, keeping them from dying, which is the most important thing. But it does a pretty great job of reducing transmission, and that's how we have been able to eliminate it more than 25 years ago.
10: The Senate is considering the nomination of Dr. Erica Schwartz to lead the CDC. Her boss would be Health Secretary RFK Jr. He's pushed some conspiracy theories about vaccines. Quickly, Doctor, if you can, if she is confirmed, if Dr. Schwartz is confirmed, what does she have to do to reverse the rise of measles?
11: She has to issue an unequivocal statement that supports measles vaccination as the only way to protect people from measles. That is the only proven way to protect yourself from measles. We can't mince words here. We can't suggest that there are, more cons than there are pros. None of that is true. And unfortunately, confusing rhetoric coming out of the Department of Health and Human Services has complicated the issue in the midst of a deadly outbreak.
10: Dr. Jennifer Nuzzo directs the Pandemic Center at the Brown University School of Public Health. Doctor, thanks.
11: Thanks so much.
10: It's Morning Edition from NPR News. I'm E. Martinez.
0: And I'm Leila Faldin.
1: Good morning. 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It is 6:49. I'm Clay Wallace. Today, mostly sunny with a high near 92. Tonight, a chance of showers and thunderstorms, partly cloudy with a low around 75. And tomorrow, a 30% chance of showers and thunderstorms, mainly before 9 a.m. Mostly sunny with a high near 91. It's 66 and fair.
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1: Coming up on Marketplace Morning Report, traffic is set to start flowing over the Gordie Howe International Bridge today. 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
1: The number of students admitted to PhD programs this coming fall dropped by 15% from last year, according to the Association of American Universities Data Exchange. This comes after the Trump administration terminated thousands of research grants last year and is proposing massive cuts to federal research agencies. With all those cuts, universities aren't sure what their budgets will look like in the coming years, which makes it more difficult to take on doctoral students. For more, we're joined by Toby Smith, Senior Vice President for Government Relations and Public Policy at the Association of American Universities. Good morning.
2: Good morning. It's great to be here.
1: What does the federal funding landscape look like right now?
2: It's very uncertain. It's characterized by significant proposed cuts coming from the administration last year and this year for major research agencies such as the National Science Foundation, the National Institutes of Health, and other research agencies like even NASA. On top of that, we saw grants that had been provided, multi-year grants, terminated midstream for reasons driven by a change in political priorities and programs that had a focus on any kind of diversity, equity, inclusion, climate, certain things that this administration just felt they did not want to fund, plus reductions in staff at some of those agencies. So it's a very uncertain climate for how much funding will be provided to support the research that our universities do.
1: Which fields have been hit the hardest by this decline in the number of PhD students?
2: The data from Audi doesn't really differentiate in the fields. We are certainly worried that all fields are getting hit. I would say the STEM fields, because they are tremendously reliant on federal research funding. Since World War II, the model we've used, which has been emanated by other countries, is a model where the government funds research at our universities to help the American taxpayer and help the government address national challenges, whether that's economic growth, national security, energy self-sufficiency. And at the same time, those research grants have supported the graduate students who work on projects with their advisors. And they're trained, and they become the next generation of scientists and engineers. And that connection, that fact that research in the United States and research funding does double duty, has made the U.S. the leader in the world in science and technology development since World War II.
1: I'm wondering about healthcare. We already have a shortage in healthcare providers and doctors in the country. Will people start to see this show up in terms of the care that they might receive?
2: Well, I mentioned the grants that were terminated. There have been clinical trials that were midway where you have real patients, depending on these clinical trials, that have been disrupted, terminated, stopped. So in that sense, you already see it. I think you also will see it in terms of advancements in new drugs, new diagnostics. Remember that the science that is done not only has developed the new drugs that people rely on and new cures, but it's developed things like MRI. And PET scans, and those diagnostics that doctors rely on, all those will be impacted.
1: Are there alternative funding pipelines being developed to try to make up some of this loss in federal funding?
2: I would hope, and our universities are certainly looking at how they can capture increased industry dollars. One of the challenges with industry dollars is when they fund research, they often want to fund research that they know they will directly gain the benefits from. And therefore, they don't always want to publish or make that research open, as opposed to a lot of what we do, which is develop the new knowledge that then underpins the development of whole new industries at a time when the industry wouldn't have invested, whether that's AI or the pharma, you know, a lot of the things we've seen in biotech were things that industry had no interest in investing in.
1: Toby Smith is Senior Vice President for Government Relations and Public Policy at the Association of American Universities. Thank you.
2: Thank you. Thanks for having me.
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5: Good morning. A shooting at a crowded Seattle food festival killed at least 3 people. A toddler is among the wounded. Police believe 2 people were shooting at each other. It's Morning Edition from NPR News. There are 99 days left before elections that will decide which party controls Congress. I'm Leila Fadel.
6: And I'm A. Martinez. Can Democrats overcome Republican structural advantages? We asked Democratic strategist Paul Bogalo. Also, Ukraine's long-range drones have a new target, retail warehouses in Russia. In an ESPN documentary series, follow some of the WNBA's biggest stars. It's Monday, July 27th. On this day in 1909, Orville Wright tested the U.S. Army's first airplane. He took a lieutenant on a flight above Fort Myer, Virginia for over an hour. News is next.
7: Live from NPR News in Washington, I'm Libby Casey. There has been a pause in attacks between the U.S. and Iran over the weekend. The U.S. says the halt is giving space for potential negotiations. NPR's Jane Arraf has more.
8: The U.S. ambassador to the U.N., Mike Waltz, told NBC the pause is meant to give, quote, talks some space. Iran was a bit more reticent. Foreign Ministry spokesman Ismail Baghaei said mediators were exchanging messages, but there were no negotiations with the U.S. going on, and Iran had not requested a return to talks. And while Iran has paused attacks in Jordan and the Gulf, most of them aimed at U.S. bases, its Yemeni allies have not. Yemen's Houthi rebels said they struck Saudi oil assets over the weekend to reinforce their control over a second shipping lane, Bab al-Mandeb. Jane Arraf, NPR News, Amman.
7: Maine Democrats have nominated Troy Jackson as their candidate for U.S. Senate. Jackson is a longtime state lawmaker who served as president of the Maine Senate and a former logger. He was picked in a Democratic convention process this weekend to replace Graham Platner, who dropped out of the Senate race after facing rape allegations, which he denies. Maine Public's Steve Missler says Jackson was able to consolidate support because his politics mirror Platner's.
9: He's a progressive Democrat who embraces the tax the rich, Medicare for all platform of Vermont Senator Bernie Sanders. In fact, Sanders endorsed both Platner and Jackson, and the three of them campaigned together. And their message really seemed to energize the Democratic base here and even pulled a lot of independents.
7: Jackson will face incumbent Republican Senator Susan Collins, who's running for her 6th term. The Senate is in town for one more week before a long August recess, and the Republican majority has a lot on the agenda. Much of it needs Democratic support to pass. NPR's congressional reporter Eric McDaniel has details.
10: Funding to keep the federal government open past the November elections after 2 record-setting shutdowns since Trump took office, $1.1 trillion in Pentagon cash. The chamber's de facto 60-vote threshold to pass most legislation means that the 53 Republican senators will need a hand from at least some Democrats to get the bills across the finish line. Democrats aren't eager either to grant more money for Trump's immigration enforcement agenda or his unpopular war in Iran, one that's never been approved by Congress as the Constitution requires. And Trump's pick for Director of National Intelligence, Jay Clayton, came into the confirmation process with a tailwind. He expected bipartisan support, but his equivocation on Trump's 2020 election conspiracy theories irked Democrats. Republicans can confirm him on a party line vote, though. Eric McDaniel, NPR News, Washington.
7: Shares of Chinese chipmaker CXMT soared in their Shanghai trading debut, making it the most valuable China-listed company. Its chips are used in AI servers and consumer electronics such as smartphones. This is NPR News, live in Washington.
11: Good morning. I'm Karen Czar for 91.3 WUKY NPR Lexington. The Lexington Police Department is investigating five unrelated weekend shootings that mark the city's most violent weekend of 2026. The incidents spanned from Friday night through early Sunday morning, resulting in six victims being injured and three suspects arrested. Mayor Linda Gorton issued a public statement condemning the surge in violence, calling it, quote, not acceptable. Lexington police are reporting another shooting incident this morning. Amid efforts to win federal disaster assistance following recent storms, Governor Andy Beshear has joined 25 states in suing FEMA and the Homeland Security Department over aid conditions they describe as coercive. Josh James reports.
12: In early July, Beshear had praise for FEMA's work in Kentucky and sounded optimistic that counties recently ravaged by heavy rains were likely to win state and county aid and possibly individual assistance.
13: This ought to be a slam dunk for public assistance, what it's done to roads and bridges and infrastructure.
12: But the relationship with FEMA took a different turn this week. Beshear is signing on to a multi-state lawsuit claiming that FEMA and Homeland Security have attached conditions to millions in disaster preparedness grants with the goal of pressuring states into adopting the Trump administration's election and immigration priorities. New conditions imposed on the funding would require states to verify voter citizenship through a federal database, move toward hand-marked paper ballots, and cooperate with federal immigration enforcement. The plaintiffs say up to 20% of Homeland Security grant program awards would be, quote, held hostage if states don't comply. In a statement, FEMA said that, quote, this year, states must take critical common sense steps to protect U.S. elections before receiving their full Homeland Security grant program awards, end quote. The lawsuit comes on the heels of a federal court decision that blocked the U.S. Department of Justice under President Trump from obtaining Kentucky voter rolls, dealing a setback to the administration's campaign to acquire more state election data. For WUKY News, I'm Josh James.
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3: Good morning. 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It is 7:06. I'm Clay Wallace. Traffic signals are on flash Winchester Road at Polo Club Boulevard. Also, we've got a vehicle fire New Circle Road near Versailles Road. Traffic information courtesy of the City of Lexington. Today, mostly sunny with a high near 92. Tonight, a chance of showers and thunderstorms, partly cloudy with a low around 75. It's 66 and fair. Three people were killed in a shooting at a Seattle food festival Sunday. More next on WUKY's Morning Edition.
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5: 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I'm Leila Fadel in Washington, D.C.
15: And I'm A. Martinez in Los Angeles, California. Three people are dead after a mass shooting at a food festival in Seattle on Sunday.
5: Police there say they have one person in custody and one more person could be involved who has not been arrested.
15: Casey Martin from member station KUOW has been following the story. Casey, what do we know about what happened on Sunday?
16: Well, we don't know much at the moment, but here's what we have. This was at the base of the Space Needle. This is the really tall tourist attraction, probably the landmark that Seattle is most famous for. And surrounding that Space Needle is a big park. This is an open civic park where there's all kinds of festivals, including this very popular food festival. This is an annual event that families go to every year. And on Sunday night around 6 p.m., people heard multiple gunshots and started running away. Seattle police who were at the festival, they found a shooter. That person surrendered and was arrested, they said. Police have only said it was a young person, so we don't know if they were an adult or a juvenile. Two guns were

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1: 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It is 7:42. I'm Clay Wallace. Traffic signals are on flash Winchester Road at Polo Club Boulevard. Traffic information courtesy of the City of Lexington. Highs in the low 90s today, combined with very high heat, very high humidity, will create peak afternoon heat index values in the 105 to 110 range. It's 68 and overcast.
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1: Good morning. 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It is 8:42. I'm Clay Wallace. Highs in the low 90s today, combined with very high humidity, will create peak afternoon heat index values in the 105 to 110 range. Severe thunderstorms will be possible later this evening into Tuesday morning. Damaging winds will be the main threat. It's 69 and foggy. We've got a collision Georgetown Road at Briarwood Drive. Traffic information courtesy of the City of Lexington.
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8: Good morning, I'm Leila Faldin. 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I don't know what a Pong movie would look like, but I'm sure they're bouncing some ideas around. It's Morning Edition.
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8: It's Morning Edition from NPR News. I'm Leila Fadel.
10: And I'm A. Martinez. There are more than 2,300 confirmed cases of measles in the U.S. so far this year. That is slightly more than the total number of cases for all of last year, according to the CDC. Dr. Jennifer Nuzzo has been tracking this year's spike in measles. She's an epidemiologist who heads the Pandemic Center at the Brown University School of Public Health. Doctor, measles was officially eliminated from the U.S. in 2000. How did this resurgence happen?
11: Well, we've been seeing a slow progress towards measles circulating again because people are not vaccinating their kids as much as they used to be. But really, it's taken off quite extraordinarily since the beginning of 2025. And some of that is because of a lot of rhetoric right now that's been happening politically about vaccines and suggesting that they may not be safe, which is not true, suggesting that they may not work, which is definitely not true. And that has led to explosive outbreaks throughout the country, recurring outbreaks, to the point where we are now looking at measles being reestablished as a disease that kids could get if they're not vaccinated.
10: So you expect the U.S. will lose that eliminated status?
11: By all measure, we should lose that status. Measles has continued to be transmitted since the beginning of 2025. It shows no signs of stopping. States that had an outbreak that burnt itself out have seen outbreaks again. It's basically like whack-a-mole at this point.
10: All right, and just to be clear, eliminated means a disease has gone from a region. Eradicated means it's a global. It's gone completely, right?
11: Yeah, it basically means you drive your domestic transmission down to zero. We still had measles since we eliminated it in the year 2000, but they were sporadic cases imported when people traveled to other places.
10: Why is this resurgence in measles cases so serious?
11: Well, measles is a really terrible disease. You don't want to get measles. You don't want your children to get measles. First of all, it's a deadly disease. It kills a decent number of people. It puts a lot of people in the hospital, and that's bad for everybody. It's bad for the people who are there with measles. It's also bad for patients who now have a hospital that has to deal with the stress of measles. It's bad for societies because it costs tens of thousands of dollars per measles case. And if your child has measles as a toddler and recovers, you still have to worry about a very rare but fatal complication that can occur as much as a decade later. And that's a really terrible state to be in.
10: If someone is vaccinated from measles or their whole families are vaccinated, are they safe? Are they okay?
11: Yeah, so the great thing about the measles vaccine is it's one of the best vaccines we have. It's one of the safest vaccines we have. It's also one of the most effective, and it really does a great job of keeping people from getting sick with measles, certainly keeping people out of the hospital, keeping them from dying, which is the most important thing. But it does a pretty great job of reducing transmission, and that's how we have been able to eliminate it more than 25 years ago.
10: The Senate is considering the nomination of Dr. Erica Schwartz to lead the CDC. Her boss would be Health Secretary RFK Jr. He's pushed some conspiracy theories about vaccines. Quickly, Doctor, if you can, if she is confirmed, if Dr. Schwartz is confirmed, what does she have to do to reverse the rise of measles?
11: She has to issue an unequivocal statement that supports measles vaccination as the only way to protect people from measles. That is the only proven way to protect yourself from measles. We can't mince words here. We can't suggest that there are, you know, more cons than there are pros. None of that is true. And unfortunately, you know, confusing rhetoric coming out of the Department of Health and Human Services has complicated the issue in the midst of a deadly outbreak.
10: Dr. Jennifer Nuzzo directs the Pandemic Center at the Brown University School of Public Health. Doctor, thanks.
11: Thanks so much.
10: It's Morning Edition from NPR News. I'm E. Martinez.
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1: 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Good morning. It is 8:49. I'm Clay Wallace. We've got a collision, Georgetown Road at Briarwood Drive. Traffic information courtesy of the City of Lexington. Today, mostly sunny with a high near 92. Tonight, a chance of showers and thunderstorms. Partly cloudy with a low around 75. Tomorrow, a 30% chance of showers and thunderstorms, mainly before 9 a.m. Mostly sunny with a high near 91. It's 69 and foggy.
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17: From Marketplace in Washington, I'm Kimberly Adams. Today, the Gordie Howe International Bridge opens to traffic for the first time. The structure connects the United States to Canada, with one end in Detroit, Michigan, and the other in Windsor, Ontario. It's supposed to boost the economies of both countries, but the opening comes during a time of increased trade tension, with the U.S. proposing new tariffs on certain Canadian goods. Marketplace's Stephanie Hughes has more.
18: Joanne Couture has been driving a truck for 32 years. She's based in Ontario and crosses the U.S.-Canadian border multiple times a week. I caught her during a break from hauling a delivery of soybean oil. She told me she is pumped to have the Gordie Howe Bridge as an option for future drives.
19: It'll be faster. It'll be less congested. You know, different people will go to different bridges.
18: An economic analysis of the Gordie Howe estimates the new bridge will save truck drivers 850,000 hours annually. Couture owns and operates her own truck driving business and says for her, that could translate to an additional 3-5% each year in revenue.
19: You know, there's going to be a lineup, but a half hour lineup versus a 3 hour lineup is 2.5 hours of making money time that I don't lose in my day.
18: And when trucks are running on time, that helps everyone else stay productive, says Jason Miller, a Michigan State professor who studies supply chain management.
20: It reduces the chance that a factory could run out of parts because, hey, a truck gets delayed 2 or 3 hours on the bridge and you're basically at a standstill, which can cost hundreds of thousands of dollars an hour.
18: However, Miller says this reduction in friction is being counteracted by the tariffs both countries have in place. In 2025, the U.S. exported fewer goods to Canada than the year before and imported fewer as well. So even if it's a smoother ride across the border, we still have to want to buy each other's stuff. I'm Stephanie Hughes from Marketplace.
17: Let's do the numbers. Dow, S&P, and NASDAQ futures are up in the 0.9% to 1.4% range, with the Dow future up 575 points. The 10-year Treasury yield is down at 4.65%.
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17: The number of students admitted to PhD programs this coming fall dropped by 15% from last year, according to the Association of American Universities Data Exchange. This comes after the Trump administration terminated thousands of research grants last year and is proposing massive cuts to federal research agencies. With all those cuts, universities aren't sure what their budgets will look like in the coming years, which makes it more difficult to take on doctoral students. For more, we're joined by Toby Smith, Senior Vice President for Government Relations and Public Policy at the Association of American Universities. Good morning.
21: Good morning. It's great to be here.
17: What does the federal funding landscape look like right now?
21: It's very uncertain. It's characterized by significant proposed cuts coming from the administration last year and this year for major research agencies such as the National Science Foundation, the National Institutes of Health, and other research agencies like even NASA. On top of that, we saw grants that had been provided, multi-year grants, terminated midstream for reasons driven by a change in political priorities and programs that had a focus on any kind of diversity, equity, inclusion, climate, certain things that this administration just felt they did not want to fund, plus reductions in staff at some of those agencies. So it's a very uncertain climate for how much funding will be provided to support the research that our universities do.
17: Which fields have been hit the hardest by this decline in the number of PhD students?
21: The data from Audi doesn't really differentiate in the fields. We are certainly worried that all fields are getting hit. I would say the STEM fields, because they are tremendously reliant on federal research funding. Since World War II, the model we've used, which has been emanated by other countries, is a model where the government funds research at our universities to help the American taxpayer and help the government address national challenges, whether that's economic growth, national security, energy self-sufficiency. And at the same time, those research grants have supported the graduate students who work on projects with their advisors. And they're trained, and they become the next generation of scientists and engineers. And that connection, that fact that research in the United States and research funding does double duty, has made the U.S. the leader in the world in science and technology development since World War II.
17: I'm wondering about healthcare. We already have a shortage in healthcare providers and doctors in the country. Will people start to see this show up in terms of the care that they might receive?
21: Well, I mentioned the grants that were terminated. There have been clinical trials that were midway where you have real patients, depending on these clinical trials, that have been disrupted, terminated, stopped. So in that sense, you already see it. I think you also will see it in terms of advancements in new drugs, new diagnostics. Remember that the science that is done not only has developed the new drugs that people rely on and new cures, but it's developed things like MRI and PET scans and those diagnostics that doctors rely on. All those will be impacted.
17: Are there alternative funding pipelines being developed to try to make up some of this loss in federal funding?
21: I would hope, and our universities are certainly looking at how they can capture increased industry dollars. One of the challenges with industry dollars is when they fund research, they often want to fund research that they know they will directly gain the benefits from, and therefore they don't always want to publish or make that research open, as opposed to a lot of what we do, which is develop the new knowledge that then underpins the development of whole new industries at a time when the industry wouldn't have invested, whether that's AI or the pharma, you know, a lot of the things we've seen in biotech were things that industry had no interest in investing in.
17: Toby Smith is Senior Vice President for Government Relations and Public Policy at the Association of American Universities. Thank you.
21: Thank you. Thanks for having me.
17: In Washington, I'm Kimberly Adams with the Marketplace Morning Report. 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
23: Good morning. A shooting at a crowded Seattle food festival killed at least three people. A toddler is among the wounded. Police believe two people were shooting at each other. It's Morning Edition from NPR News. There are 99 days left before elections that will decide which party controls Congress. I'm Leila Faldin.
10: And I'm A. Martinez. Can Democrats overcome Republican structural advantages? We asked Democratic strategist Paul Bogalo. Also, Ukraine's long-range drones have a new target, retail warehouses in Russia. And an ESPN documentary series follows some of the WNBA's biggest stars. It's Monday, July 27th. On this day in 1909, Orville Wright tested the U.S. Army's first airplane. He took a lieutenant on a flight above Fort Myer, Virginia for over an hour. News is next.
24: Live for NPR News in Washington, I'm Libby Casey. There is a pause in the attacks between the U.S. and Iran after almost 2 weeks of U.S. strikes on Iranian military targets and infrastructure and Iranian counterattacks on U.S. bases and other targets in the Gulf. NPR's Jane Arraf.
25: The Iranian army spokesperson confirmed Sunday that Iran had indeed halted attacks at the same time that the U.S. had. And Iran's foreign ministry spokesman, Ismail Baghari, confirmed messages were exchanged between Iran and the U.S. through mediators. But he said Monday that Iran had not asked for talks and said, "We are currently not holding any negotiations with the American side."
24: The war launched by the U.S. and Israel hits the five-month mark tomorrow, the same day that Israeli Prime Minister Benjamin Netanyahu will meet with President Trump at the White House. The price of Brent crude, the global benchmark for oil, fell to about $89 a barrel this morning after hitting $102 a barrel last week. The price at the pump for regular gasoline is $4.11, according to AAA. NPR's Windsor Johnston reports analysts say the factors that keep oil prices in check may be fading.
0: Oil prices have surged as the war with Iran raises fears about disruptions to global energy supplies. But so far, the market has avoided the kind of sustained price hike many analysts expected. Bob McNally is the head of the Rapidan Energy Group and former White House energy advisor.
1: This entrenched optimism among traders, and that's a big deal because prices reflect how traders think about the future. And they've been very optimistic, believing President Trump that this is going to end soon.
0: McNally says lower oil demand from China also helped ease pressure on prices, but he warns those buffers may not last if the conflict continues to escalate. Windsor Johnston, NPR News, Washington.
24: A new survey finds 3 in 4 voters say the cost of childcare is a major problem. NPR's Jennifer Ludden reports it's among reasons affordability is a top issue this election year.
5: For parents who pay for childcare, more than a third say it's one of their top 2 expenses. That's according to a poll commissioned by the First 5 Years Fund, which advocates for expanding early learning and care. Nearly half of parents say childcare challenges affect their work. And it's not just them. Nearly 40% of all voters say they're affected when a colleague's childcare is disrupted. Nationally, there is a serious shortage of childcare, and in many places it can cost more than housing or college tuition. A growing number of cities and states are committing money to expand free and subsidized childcare. They say their local economies depend on it. Critics argue it drives up government spending. Jennifer Ludden, NPR News, Washington.
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8: Good morning. I'm Karen Czar for 91.3 WUKY, NPR, Lexington. The Lexington Police Department is investigating 5 unrelated weekend shootings that mark the city's most violent weekend of 2026. The incident spanned from Friday night through early Sunday morning, resulting in 6 victims being injured and 3 suspects arrested. Mayor Linda Gorton issued a public statement condemning the surge in violence, calling it, quote, not acceptable. Lexington police are reporting another shooting incident this morning. President Donald Trump's new round of tariffs on Canadian products is raising more questions for Kentucky's signature bourbon industry, which has found itself caught in the crossfire of the ongoing trade battle. More from Josh James.
9: According to a report commissioned by the Kentucky Distillers Association, Kentucky whiskey exports dropped 26% following the president's tariffs back in 2018, and whiskey makers say overseas demand never fully bounced back. Now, Trump is ordering a 50% tariff on Canadian products, rewriting the script yet again.
11: Canada's been very, very tough on us over the years, for many years, and no other president's done anything about it.
9: If you want a taste of how some Canadian leaders are responding, here's a salty one, courtesy of British Columbia Premier David Eby.
26: There is not a chance in hell that U.S. alcohol is going back on the shelf in British Columbia. And I'm proud of that, and I know the British Columbians support that.
9: While a repeat of previous boycotts is not welcome news for bourbon makers, distillers paint a more nuanced picture when it comes to the state of their industry. Numerous factors are at work, they say, from a decline in demand, especially among younger customers, to inflation-driven input costs. With stock reaching record levels, some distillers are dialing back production in an effort to better match demand, a tricky job. But one bright spot for Kentucky has been tourism, with Kentucky Bourbon Trail visitors remaining steady and expansion projects still moving forward. Prior to the latest tariff announcement, KDA President Eric Gregory told WKYT he sees bourbon as a resilient industry.
27: Yeah, we've got challenges and headwinds going on right now, but sooner or later, people are going to return to bourbon. And when they return to bourbon, there's only one place they can return to, and that's Kentucky.
9: In the meantime, Canadian Prime Minister Mark Carney says, quote, everything is on the table depending on the outcome of the negotiations, end quote, as the country's trade dispute with the U.S. ramps back up. For WUKY News, I'm Josh James.
8: La Familia moves on in the basketball tournament after a win over Syracuse yesterday, With the game hanging in the balance, it was Khalil Whitney who came through when Kentucky needed him most. After Willie Cauley-Stein forced a turnover and Archie Goodwin missed a potential game winner at the rim, Whitney crashed the glass with a game-winning tip slam.
4: Thank God. I've been struggling these last three games, four games. You know, I missed a three in the corner, and I knew that I had to make up for it. So, you know, I attacked the rim for an offensive rebound, and good things happened.
8: Yesterday's win sends La Familia to the semifinals. This is WUKY News, NPR, Lexington.
23: It's Morning Edition from NPR News. I'm Leila Fadel in Washington, D.C.
10: And I'm A. Martinez in Los Angeles, California. Three people are dead after a mass shooting at a food festival in Seattle on Sunday.
23: Police there say they have one person in custody and one more person could be involved who has not been arrested.
10: Casey Martin from member station KUOW has been following the story. Casey, what do we know about what happened on Sunday?
12: Well, we don't know much at the moment, but here's what we have. This was at the base of the Space Needle. This is the really tall tourist attraction, probably the landmark that Seattle is most famous for. And surrounding that Space Needle is a big park. This is an open civic park where there's all kinds of festivals, including this very popular food festival. This is an annual event that families go to every year. And on Sunday night around 6 p.m., people heard multiple gunshots and started running away. Seattle police who were at the festival, they found a shooter. That person surrendered and was arrested, they said. Police have only said it was a young person, so we don't know if they were an adult or a juvenile. Two guns were found at the park, and I spoke to Jessica Allison, who was there with her young daughter and her husband.
13: And I was like, should I grab the stroller? And he's like, run! We had to run. We hid. We just didn't know what to do.
12: Thankfully, they did get out safely after hiding under a performance stage, though she said getting out of that park was really chaotic.
10: Okay, so what about the suspects?
12: As of last night, another suspected shooter was still on the loose. Police said they were still figuring out what that person's involvement was. Police said it appeared that two people were shooting at each other, but that's still being investigated.
10: So what do we know about the victims?
12: Yeah, three people were killed. Two died at the park and a third died at the hospital. Four were injured, including a toddler. A hospital spokesperson said these people were shot in their arms, legs, abdomen, and lower back, and they're in satisfactory condition now.
10: What are elected officials saying?
12: Late last night, Washington's governor, a congresswoman, and the mayor of Seattle, they all came to the scene. They shared information and condolences with the victims' families. Here's Seattle Mayor Katie Wilson.
14: What happened here today at the Seattle Center was an unbelievable tragedy, a horrific act of violence.
12: Local police said they're getting help from the State Patrol and

0: It came up at this town hall in the small southern Iowa town of Corydon. The Democratic candidate is the state auditor, Rob Sand. In Iowa, where Republicans outnumber Democrats, Sand is running as a moderate and needs Republican support if he wants to win.
1: Nitrates do, at a certain point, cause cancer. What that level is something that is an item for discussion, but at the same time, we also see nitrate levels in Iowa that are above even the high level of where people think that link is for safe consumption.
0: Sand is also quick to tell me politicians are the problem, not farmers. He and the GOP gubernatorial nominee are both calling for the funding of a water quality program that was passed by voters in 2010, but never funded by the state's legislature. His Republican opponent also identifies with the goals of the MAHA movement.
2: We're not allowing Mother Nature, we're not allowing God to purify the water by allowing it to sift through the substrate into the aquifers.
0: That's Zach Lane, who narrowly won the crowded Republican primary, beating out a congressman backed by President Trump. The MAHA PAC endorsed Lane. And during his victory speech, he talked about taking on the big ag cartels. And he tells me the state has to look at its agricultural practices.
2: It doesn't matter how low your taxes are if your kids are leaving and your people are dying. You're not winning.
0: Back on the Loeb Rangers farm, Matt Borman says he hopes the conversation on the campaign trail leads to change.
3: The fact that we're talking about it denotes that there's a problem, and we just got to get more people on board to do something about it.
0: The Loeb Rangers have picked up a following online with their videos highlighting their take on how farmers can play a part in clean water. While they're not endorsing, Sand just appeared in photos with them, and Lane is going to meet with them soon. One thing is clear, the quality of water runs to the governor's office in Des Moines this year. For NPR News, I'm Clay Masters in Kossuth County, Iowa.
4: 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I'm Layla Faldin.
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7: 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I'm Joe Conkright. Very happy to be here with another week of great rock and roots music. Black Crowes on deck, as well as Goose. We got some Boz Scaggs, American Aquarium, Brandi Carlile, The Rolling Stones, and Billy String's new single, all coming up in this hour on WUKY's Rock and Roots. Going to start off, we're celebrating all kinds of things today. It's Bagpipe Appreciation Day. I'm sure you had that on your calendar. Also, National Chicken Finger Day. Chickens don't have fingers, but anyways. It's also the birthday of Bobby Gentry. Man, great songwriter. We still have Bobby Gentry on this earth. I'm very happy about that. She was born in Mississippi as Roberta Lee Streeter. And eventually picked up the name Bobby Gentry, great songwriter and vocalist. 84 today, Bobby Gentry, we honor her. Here's one from her catalog of great recordings, Mississippi Delta, on WUKY's Rockin' Roots. Good morning.

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0: WKYY NPR rocks at 91.3. Sounds like they went through the school of Bruce Springsteen songwriting technique there. It's American Aquarium, brand new single there. History Repeats Itself off the new album, New Ways to Lose. Singer-songwriter Brandi Carlile before that with The Joke. You heard Goose from the Big Modern record, their song Good to Be. And we had Black Crowes with a previously unreleased track that appeared on the 30th anniversary edition of Shake Your Moneymaker, Charming Mess. Also on the set, Boz Scaggs from his terrific album Silk Degrees, I believe from 1976. We heard The Lowdown. And starting us off, Mississippi Delta, a song from the great Bobby Gentry, who celebrates her 84th birthday today. May hear some more from Bobby Gentry's catalog, great songwriter. Joe Conkright hanging out with you on National Scotch Day. It's also National Bagpipe Appreciation Day and National New Jersey Day for some reason. We'll have something for that a little bit later. WKY's Rock and Roots on the way. Some Rolling Stones. We've got Mitski, and we'll hear about the Cool Cat from Us Three. Looking at the forecast for today, it's been kind of foggy this morning. That's going to burn off eventually, and we're looking at mostly sunny skies today and a high around 92. Going to be pretty humid this time of year. It certainly is around central Kentucky. It's going to feel even warmer than it is because of the humidity. Overnight, there is about a 50% chance of showers, maybe a thunderstorm, and a low around 75. Tomorrow, 30% chance of showers and storms, mainly in the morning. And then we'll see some sunshine eventually on Tuesday with high around 91. It's 77, partly cloudy, WUKY.
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0: WKY, where NPR rocks at 91.3. That's a fun track for summer from Us Three. Good to hear from them again. Boy, the blast from the past from the 90s. And that particular song featuring, what is his name? Alki. I don't have the information here in front of me, but there it is. Yes. Hip hop artist on that one there. Alki Dasan on that one. Cool Cat. Mitski before that from the album Nothing's About to Happen to Me, I'll Change for You. And that was Rolling Stones from Exile on Main Street, All Down the Line. Sam Fender, Olivia Dean coming up in a moment. Also Billy Strings with new song in just a bit on WUKY's Rockin' Roots.
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0: Similarly, the legacy of Bobby Gentry, who was born on this day in Mississippi back in 1942, celebrating 84th birthday, still out there on this earth, happy to say. That one from 1968, a version of J.D. Louder Milk's Tobacco Road, Bobby Gentry. You heard Billy Strings, that new song, Burn the Other End, off the new album, So Much for Goodbyes, and Sam Fender with Olivia Dean on top of the set with Rain Me In. Little Feet on deck, vintage. Also some Johnny Blue Skies coming up on WUKY's Rockin' Roots.
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WKY, where NPR rocks at 91.3. Some of that Sturgill Simpson, Johnny Blue Skies, his alter ego. I'm going to be coming back to the Lexington area, performing at Rupp Arena on October 30th. Should be a terrific show. It's University of Kentucky Public Radio, 91.3 WUKY Lexington, WUKY HD1, streaming at WUKY.org. You also heard Little Feet, Down on the Farm, title cut from their classic album. Get some more classic music on the other side of the news from NPR, including some Tina Turner, maybe some Rush. We got Sharon Jones, new music from The Strokes, and Miles Smith. A whole lot of good stuff coming up in the next hour of WUKY's Rockin' Roots. Joe Conkright hanging out with you. Keep it right here on 91.3. News from NPR and then music just for you.

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0: WUK Wineware, NPR Rocks, and 91.3 The Strokes from the new album Reality Awaits and the song Going Shopping. My Morning Jacket from Louisville right before that with You Wanna Freak Out. We've got a brand new song from Jim James in My Morning Jacket later this afternoon on WUKY. You also heard in the set there Miles Smith, Hold Me in the Dark, brand new single on Rockin' Roots. Black Pumas sang Colors. And on top of the set from 1984, the number one hit from Tina Turner, What's Love Got to Do with It? A little bit of synchronicity today. It was 50 years ago that Tina finally filed for divorce from Ike Turner. So little magic from Tina's catalog there. What's Love Got to Do with It? Joe Conkright with you, and we've got more music on the way. We'll hear Amy Mann with Rush. Also, Bonnie Raitt and a brand new one from Houndmouth coming up in just a little bit on WUKY's Rockin' Roots. Humidity is going to be high, and we're looking at temperatures right around 92 for a high today, and that heat index is going to seem like 105 to 110, so definitely be careful if you are going to be out and about today in the outdoors. Take precaution to make sure you keep hydrated. Overnight, 50% chance of showers and thunderstorms, and a low around 75. Again, tomorrow, very similar day, 91 for a high, but about a 30% chance of showers and thunderstorms, mostly in the morning, and giving way to some sunshine a little bit later today. Going to be much more breezy tomorrow as well. It's 77, partly sunny, WUKY.
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0: WKYN, where NPR rocks at 91.3 Houndmouth from the Lordy album, new music, Tiger Blood. You heard Bonnie Raitt in there from 2005 off the Souls Alike album, Two Lights in the Nighttime. On top of the set from 1987 Canadian power trio Rush with Amy Mann singing on that track, Time Stand Still off the Hold Your Fire record. Still to come, Mega Sound and a new song from the Revivalists. Up next on WUKY's Rock and Roots, something from, it's an Olivia Newton-John song.
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0: Big happy birthday and a virtual high five to Juliana Hatfield, celebrating her birthday today. She's 59. She's done a lot of cool cover songs over the years. Did a whole album of the music of Olivia Newton-John back in, 2018. She did this album called Physical. It was sings the songs of Olivia Newton-John, Juliana Hatfield. And this is Physical on WUKY's Rockin' Roots.

0: Listener-supported radio, 91.3 WUKY. From New Orleans, that is the Revivalists from the Get It Honest album. New music there, Heart Stop. You heard Megasound before that with a tune called Super Size. That's also new music on WUKY. Started off with something from 2018. Julianne Hatfield singing Olivia Newton-John, Physical. Today's Olivia, or Julianne Hatfield's birthday today. She's 59. Might hear some more music from her catalog later this afternoon on WUKY's Rock and Roots. Also, Bobby Gentry's birthday today. In a moment, some Sharon Jones and the Dap Kings and also Mumford & Sons with Chris Stapleton on Rockin' Roots.
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WKY, where NPR rocks at 91.3. Some Americana music from England. A little help from good old Kentucky boy Chris Stapleton on that song there. Here from the Prize Fighter record. Now listen, Mumford & Sons and Chris Stapleton are both going to be performing at the Bourbon & Beyond Festival. Mumford & Sons headlining on Friday, September 25th. And then the next night, Saturday, September 26th, Chris Stapleton taking the stage. Now, I can't say for sure that Chris will be there on Friday and maybe jump on stage with Mumford & Sons. I can't say that for sure, but it'd be pretty cool if they did. 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Stay tuned for NPR News headlines telling you what's happening around the nation and the world, and WUKY's award-winning news telling you what's happening around the city and the state. Then we have Kentucky Historical History, which will tell you what happened in the past. That's all coming up. And then we got music for you on the other side. Some Julianne Hatfield again, celebrating her birthday, 59 today. We'll check out an ELO cover from Julianne Hatfield. Stay with us. 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

0: Live from NPR News, I'm Lakshmi Singh. There was a pause in attacks between the United States and Iran over the weekend. The U.S. says the halt is giving space for potential negotiations. Here's NPR's Jane Arraf.
1: The U.S. ambassador to the U.N., Mike Waltz, told NBC the pause is meant to give, quote, talks some space. Iran was a bit more reticent. Foreign Ministry spokesman Ismail Baghaei said mediators were exchanging messages, but there were no negotiations with the U.S. going on, and Iran had not requested a return to talks. And while Iran has paused attacks in Jordan and the Gulf, most of them aimed at U.S. bases, its Yemeni allies have not. Yemen's Houthi rebels said they struck Saudi oil assets over the weekend to reinforce their control over a second shipping lane, Bab al-Mandeb. Jane Arraf, NPR News, Amman.
0: Israeli Prime Minister Benjamin Netanyahu plans to visit with President Trump tomorrow in Washington. He's expected to urge the U.S. to continue its military campaign against Iran. But President Trump's attempting to bring U.S. hostilities with Iran to an end at a time when he's facing low public approval ratings over the war, gas prices, and his overall handling of the U.S. economy, according to polls. Several shooting victims have been or are being released from the hospital today following a mass shooting at a food festival in Seattle, Washington. Yesterday, three people were killed. Police say one person was arrested, but a second person may also be involved. Casey Martin with member station KUOW is following the investigation into the shooting near the Space Needle.
2: Local police said they're getting help from the State Patrol and also the FBI. The park is closed and will be for a while, they said. And now police need the public's help for video, as there were no surveillance cameras right where the shooting happened. So that will be an ongoing conversation about public safety here.
0: That's Casey Martin reporting. The Gordie Howe International Bridge between Detroit and Windsor in Ontario, Canada, is reopening today. As Alex McLennan of member station WDET tells us, it comes amid political tension between Canada and the U.S.
3: U.S. officials were not invited to a ribbon-cutting ceremony for the span held in Ontario after Donald Trump placed 50% tariffs on Canada. Still, Canadian officials are highlighting the Gordie Howe Bridge as a testament to the relationship between the two countries. Mark Wiseman is Canada's ambassador to the U.S.
4: Where we stand today is truly one region. It is a place of two nations with a shared community.
3: The new span will give drivers crossing the Detroit River an alternative to the existing Ambassador Bridge, which has been the corridor's only option for commercial truck drivers for nearly a century. From PR News, I'm Alex McLennan in Detroit.
0: U.S. stocks mixed with the Dow up 123 now, and the NASDAQ is down more than 100 points. 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
7: Good afternoon, I'm Karen Czar for 91.3 WUKY NPR Lexington. The Lexington Police Department is investigating six unrelated shootings that occurred between Friday night and Monday morning, leaving nine people injured, including one with life-threatening injuries. Police and One Lexington said the incidents appear to be isolated disputes rather than a coordinated wave of violence. One Lexington called it the most violent weekend in the city so far in 2026, and Mayor Linda Gorton condemned the shootings, calling the surge in violence unacceptable. Kentucky's Senate President Robert Stivers says he will not run for governor in 2027, ending months of speculation that he could seek to replace term-limited Governor Andy Beshear. In a statement this morning, the Manchester Republican said he made the decision after talking with family, friends, and trusted advisors. Stivers said his calling remained serving the people of Kentucky's 25th Senate District and that he hopes to continue leading the Senate as its president. He pointed to Republican-led accomplishments, including tax cuts, balanced budgets, pension reforms, and investments in education and infrastructure. He also called for a cooperative relationship between the legislature and Kentucky's next governor, saying the state is best served when leaders focus on solutions instead of conflict. Stivers has served as Senate president since 2013 and said he remains committed to advancing conservative priorities in the 2027 legislative session. Kentucky Lieutenant Governor Jacqueline Coleman has been selected to chair the National Lieutenant Governors Association for the upcoming year. More from Josh James.
8: Following in the footsteps of Governor Andy Beshear, who has led the Democratic Governors Association this year, Coleman is set to become the next head of the Lieutenant Governors Association. Unlike the DGA, however, the NLGA is billed as a nonpartisan group formed to, quote, promote the efficiency and effectiveness of the Office of Lieutenant Governor and the official second-in-command. Coleman, a former public school teacher, was also recognized as the NLGA's winner of the STEM Spark Award, which recognizes lieutenant governors who demonstrate a commitment to advance science, technology, engineering, and mathematics in education. Regarding the chairwoman position, Coleman, who is running for governor in 2027, said she's honored that her peers have selected her for the role, adding that she looks forward to, quote, bringing my style of Kentucky leadership to the association. Former Governor Martha Lane Collins also served in the position. For WUKY News, I'm Josh James.
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9: 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I'm Daniel Ware, the genealogy librarian for the Kentucky Historical Society. Learn more at history.ky.gov.
10: 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It's Rockin' Roots. Joe Conkright hanging out with you. I've got music for you from Girl Sweet Voiced out of Canada. We've also got some Carrie Rodriguez with a little help from Gary Louris of the Jayhawks. Blonde Shell with Bully. Going to start off, though, with birthday girl Julian Hatfield, who's 59 today. She got her start in the Boston area, big part of the Boston scene for a long time with her indie group Blake Babies, also a group called Some Girls, and she was in the Lemonheads, originally from Maine. This is her birthday today, born in 1967. Julian Hatfield's done a lot of really cool cover albums over the years, and in 2013, she covered the music of ELO, and that's where this track comes from. I like this version of this. Showdown, Julian Hatfield on her birthday today on WUKY's Rockin' Roots.

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0: WKY, where NPR rocks at 91.3. The artist is Girl Sweet Voiced. That is Adriana Mala. She's from Ottawa, Canada. And, you know, when the first time I heard that song, I thought, well, there's a little bit of Joni Mitchell going on in there. Well, actually, she looped the acoustic guitar line from Joni Mitchell's 1971 track, California. That's why it sounds so familiar. But a cool song. Sort of, they describe that kind of music as bedroom pop, which is sort of a DIY indie sound. And good song there, Tonight, on WKY's Rock and Roots. Right before that, Carrie Rodriguez from her 2008 album, She Ain't Me, a song called El Salvador. We had some California soul from These Sacred Souls, recording for the Daptone label, Any Old Fool. That was Blonde Shell with Bully on the single Docket. And from 2013, an ELO cover from Juliana Hatfield, we heard Showdown. Juliana celebrating her 59th birthday today. Joe Conkright hanging out with you. More birthdays to celebrate. Bobby Gentry's birthday today. Also Pete Yorn, born on this day. We'll hear some Pete Yorn a little later this afternoon on Rockin' Roots. In a moment, a brand new single from U2. We'll hear Black Pumas again, and we'll hear a track from Honeycomb. Today is the birthday of one of the founding members of Honeycomb, Shirley Clark. So we'll check out one of the big hits, an R&B hit from 1971. It's coming up in just a little bit on WKY's Rockin' Roots. Fancy little bit of live music. 6:45 this evening over at the Scottish Rite Concert Hall. That's the new location for the Woodsongs Old Time Radio Hour on Rosemont Drive there. And that is happening tonight. This evening, we're going to have Ismay. That is a California-based singer-songwriter that's playing some roots music. And then also Dio Salvatore from Rwanda, a fingerstyle guitarist. That's this evening on the Woodsongs Old Time Radio Hour. A little live music. Looking at the forecast, if you're going to be out and about this evening, maybe you're going to Woodsongs or maybe you're just hanging out, there is a 50% chance of showers, maybe thunderstorms, probably later this evening, low around 75, 30% chance of showers tomorrow, maybe a thunderstorm, going to be very breezy tomorrow as well with a high of 91. Currently at WUKY, it's a little more sunny than it was before, and 86 at WUKY.
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0: Listener supported radio 91.3 WKYU 2. They've been at it so long, they went from The Street With No Name to Street of Dreams. That's a brand new single from them. Black Pumas from the Chronicles of a Diamond album, singing about Mrs. Postman. And from 1971, Honeycomb from the archives, a tune Want Ads, celebrating a birthday today. One of the founding members of Honeycomb, born in Brooklyn, New York in 1947. Shelley Clark, an American singer, dancer, also an actress, one of the founding members of Honeycomb. So we celebrate her birthday today. More birthdays to celebrate. We got some cool music coming up from Kacey Musgraves and that new Portugal the Man single, which is pretty awesome. It's all coming up in a moment on WKY's Rockin' Roots. And also, we will celebrate the birthday of a man who played with the Beatles on drums on Rockin' Roots.
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0: 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Look, we all know that Ringo Starr is the drummer for the Beatles, and we know that the first, well, maybe you know, the first drummer for the Beatles was Pete Best. But another guy actually played with the Beatles on their very first single, Love Me Do, which appeared on their album Please Please Me. He also played on the song P.S. I Love You as well. Andy White, session drummer, and originally from Scotland, which is appropriate. It's National Scotch Day today. Andy White, born in 1930. He's no longer with us, but we celebrate his legacy with this particular recording, The Beatles. Andy White on drums, Rockin' Roots.

0: WUKY, where NPR rocks, 91.3. That song is called Angoon. It's from the new album by Portugal, The Man, and the album's called Shish. We heard Casey Musgrave's song Dry Spell, and that's off the Middle of Nowhere album. And on top of the set, The Beatles from the Please Please Me record, their first single, which didn't feature Ringo Starr on the drums. It featured Andy White, who was born on this day back in 1930. Andy no longer with us, but we remember him with that classic track from the Beatles, Love Me Do. On the way, we've got a song called Pickin' Dragon's Pockets from Modest Mouse and something for National Scotch Day on Rockin' Roots.
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Nobody does it quite like Lou Rawls. It's kind of an interesting song from the catalog of the Kingston Trio. They recorded it originally in 1958. Little synchronicity. Nick Reynolds, one of the founding members of Kingston Trio, born on this day back in 1933. But that version from 1963 from Lou Rawls, little jazzy version with xylophone and everything. It's National Scotch Day, so we slid that one in the mix there. You never know what you're going to hear on WKY's Rockin' Roots. This is University of Kentucky Public Radio, 91.3, WKY Lexington, WKY HD1, streaming at WKY.org. Speaking of Scotch, you got a little Scotch group in the background, Average White Band. See what I did there? We got National, Bagpipe Appreciation Day, and that doesn't come around very much, but we have a song in the next hour we're going to start off with that features bagpipe. We've also got Beck and Jim James from My Morning Jacket. It's got a brand new single. We'll check that out. Melda May on the way. Also, Grace Potter with a new song. It's all coming up on WKY's Rockin' Roots. Stay with us. News from NPR and then music. Stay with us.

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0: WUKY, where NPR rocks at 91.3. That new song from Jim James is called Come Again, and that's off the album Wowed Out, which comes out on August 28th. Pretty solid from Jim. We also heard in the set Imelda May from the Love Tattoo record Wild About My Lovin'. It was Grace Potter from her upcoming album Trespasser, which comes out on August 21st, Love Me Not. And Beck in there with Uneventful Days from 2019 off the Hyperspace record. Started everything off back in 1976, AC/DC. It's a long way to the top if you want to rock and roll. We played that one because Bon Scott sang and played bagpipes on that tune. Not many rock songs have bagpipes prominently featured like that one, and it is Bagpipe Appreciation Day, so we had to slide that one in the mix. Joe Conkright hanging out with you. I'm very happy to be here this afternoon on WKY's Rockin' Roots. Got some brand new music from Charlie Crockett in a moment. Also, S.G. Goodman covering the Butthole Surfers. And today is the birthday of Bobby Gentry, wonderful trailblazing singer-songwriter. We're going to hear a couple of tunes from Bobby Gentry. He's still alive, 84 today. And definitely worth a celebration for that. Looking at the forecast, it's kind of muggy today. Going to be that way for the next few days. Could see some showers overnight, about a 50% chance, and a low of 75. 91 for a high tomorrow. Chance of morning showers, otherwise just kind of a little bit sunny and breezy tomorrow. Currently at WUKY, it definitely feeling the humidity. It's 89 at WUKY.
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0: I mentioned that today is the birthday of Roberta Lee Streeter, otherwise known as Bobby Gentry. Back in 1967, she had a debut, major impact, won Best New Artist at a Grammy Award, and also won an award for her song Ode to Billy Joe, which is the title cut from her Capitol Records debut. This is one of the album cuts off of there, and it's very much in the same tradition as the old Ode to Billy Joe. Bobby Gentry, a great storytelling songwriter. We're going to feature that one, and also a blues cover coming up on WUKY. This is Chickasaw County Child on Bobby Gentry's 84th birthday, Rockin' Roots.

0: Charlie Crockett on listener-supported Radio 91.3 WKY from his latest album called Clovis, The Hallelujah Trail. You heard from Murray, Kentucky, S.G. Goodman, her version of the Butthole Surfers single, Pepper. That was vintage. And we also had on top of the set a pair of tunes from Bobby Gentry, one from 1967, Chickasaw County Child, and from 1968, her version of Jimmy Reed's Big Boss Man. Celebrating a birthday today, Bobby Gentry, 84, and still with us on Earth, which is pretty cool. Got a couple of tunes on the way, Noah Kahan, and also something from Mountjoy with Gigi Perez. New music coming up on WKY's Rockin' Roots.
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0: WKYY NPR rocks at 91.3. Noah Kahan, yet another great single off his album, The Great Divide. You heard a new single from Mountjoy, a song that's originally on their album, Hope We Have Fun, that new single featuring Gigi Perez, In the Middle. Got another new song coming up from Pete Yorn, who celebrates his birthday today. He's 52, a New Jersey native, and it's fitting because today actually happens to be National New Jersey Day. So we'll hear Pete Yorn's new single and also Pete Yorn singing a song by another New Jersey artist, Bruce Springsteen. Coming up on WUKY's Rockin' Roots.
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Totally different vibe when you take the synth out of that song. Bruce Springsteen originally released it for his 1984 album Born in the USA. That performance from fellow New Jersey native Pete Yorn, who's 52 today, dancing in the dark. Today is National New Jersey Day, and to honor the Garden State, the third state to ratify the U.S. Constitution and join the Union. Welcome aboard. Anyways, we got NPR News headlines on the way on University of Kentucky Public Radio 91.3 WUKY Lexington, WUKY HD1 streaming at WUKY.org. Got the World Cafe following that. There's more Rockin' Roots After Dark tonight and tomorrow from 10 a.m. to 2 p.m. with me, Joe Conkright. We'll have New Music Tuesday for you. I've got some special selections. Well, you just have to tune in. Oh, wait, here we go. Yeah. Oh, well. That's not right. Tune in tomorrow and find out what we're going to do on New Music Tuesday. Tonight, though, got special selections. Southern Fried Blue-Eyed Soul and Juke Joint Sound tonight from 7 to 9 on 91.3 WKY. That's Joe's Blues. You can listen to it at WKY.org as well. Until then, please be safe, do the best you can, and as always, do something fun.

0: Thundercat, you left without saying goodbye on World Cafe. It's a song from his new album, Distracted. We are going to say goodbye, though. I'm not going to leave you without saying goodbye.
1: I'm going to show you my feet.
0: Oh, my. Well, all right. Turn these mics and cameras off.
1: I'm going
0: off.
1: To.
0: Thundercat has been my guest.
1: Blur out the feet shot.
0: Yeah. Censored feet shots on the World Cafe Instagram if you want to check those out. Thundercat is my guest today. Thank you so much. This has been so much fun.
1: Thank you for having me.
0: The record is so great.
1: Thank you.
0: I'm Raina Duras, back in a moment with more World Cafe.
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1: Before that quick break here on World Cafe, you heard my session with Thundercat. 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Thundercat is a big fan of your next artist. And fun fact, Thundercat's brother, Robert Bruner Jr., worked as a session musician with this guy at his Paisley Park studio. Here's Prince, Raspberry Beret.

0: Chance to Bleed. That's Kurt Vile. That's this hour of World Cafe. Thanks again to Thundercat for such a fun conversation earlier this hour. And thanks to World Cafe producer Miguel Perez for his work on that session. Also, thanks to our affiliates across the country who bring you this show on the air and the whole team who make it happen here. We produce it at WXPN at the University of Pennsylvania in Philadelphia. I'm Raina Duras. Thanks for listening to World Cafe from NPR.
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0: Earlier this month, Alabama Shakes finally announced details for their first new album in 11 years. I'll tell you about it and share this new song from them coming up. It's gonna take more than prayers, change this place. It's gonna take a lot of don't know if I can. Plus, lots more new music on deck from Kevin Morby. 100,000 people, 100,000 lives. Steve Lacy.

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0: from his new album, Oh Yeah, he put out earlier this month, new from Steve Lacy, The Feeling. A song that gets at the feeling of being in love, performed by ex-lovers on Live from the Archives, next on World Cafe.
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3: Hi, this is Don Gagne from NPR. I am from Michigan. It's where I got my start reporting on labor unions and the auto industry back in the 1980s. It's where I live today and still focus much of my work. 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
0: Imagine singing a love song as a duet with your ex. I'm Raina Duras, starting live from the archives on World Cafe with a big love song today from Edward Sharpe and the Magnetic Zeros, a band fronted by Alex Ebert and Jade Castrinos, who wrote this song when they were best friends. Then they fell in love, and then they broke up. And you might think that doing a love song together at that point would be horrible, but here's Alex talking on World Cafe in 2012 about what it was like to perform this huge hit after their breakup.
4: When we'd be singing it and it was less than free between us, and we were sort of, you know, on edge a little bit, that would be really intense and sort of and hard to get through. And the desire to get through it, though, and break onto that next level where we were able to sing it with smiles and complete freedom of expression, I think was always on both our minds. And so in some ways a major focal point, because in some ways it was an indicator of our friendship and where our friendship

0: Love and Hate. In a second, a song about love and freedom on World Cafe.
1: When President Trump announced an anti-crime task force in Memphis last fall, federal and local officials never mentioned immigration enforcement as a goal. But the first few months shocked the community.
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1: Trump says he wants to replicate the Memphis task force elsewhere. I'm Elsa Chang. 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
0: Love and freedom. Two things that sound pretty great, right? Two things you could argue pretty much every human being wants. But sometimes love and falling in love can make you feel trapped. Your next artist, Australia's Julia Jacklin, says, "I want to love and be loved, but I also want to be free. The tension between those two things has been the central question of my life." She explores that tension in this song from her new album coming out in the fall on World Cafe. I'm Raina Duras. Here's Julia Jacklin, "Get Away From Me. I Think I'll Love You Soon."

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1: It's 418 at 91.3 WUKY. I'm Josh James in for Alan Lytle this afternoon. A Phase 1 heat plan in effect for Lexington. Partly cloudy skies this evening. Scattered thunderstorms, maybe a severe storm in there. Most developing after midnight with a low of 73. Partly cloudy tomorrow, a stray shower or thunderstorm possible, and a high of 87. One stalled vehicle right now, outer loop of New Circle Road over Richmond Road. The right lane is blocked. And coming up on All Things Considered, despite warnings from experts, some people are turning to AI chatbots during moments of mental health distress. What's being done to prevent self-harm among AI users? That story coming up in 20 minutes on 91.3 WUKY.
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2: Anthony Breznican is a freelance journalist. 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
3: Now it's collapsing a little bit, and I think that actually might be a better experience in the long term for the fans.
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3: There are thousands of other creatives, artists, storytellers. 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
2: So Comic-Con offers something for everyone, whether they're there for the star-studded panels or to be around the thousands of other nerds.

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1: It's 518 at 91.3 WUKY. Phase 1 heat plan in effect in Lexington and scattered thunderstorms, some severe, developing late tonight, a low of 73 tomorrow. Again, a stray shower or thunderstorm possible, otherwise partly cloudy skies and warm, high around 87. Non-injury collision right now in Lexington outbound Harrodsburg Road at Aqua Way, blocking the right through lane. Also a stalled vehicle inbound Nicholasville Road at Cherokee Park. The through lane is blocked. Coming up, more than 300,000 Haitians living in the United States are losing temporary protected status. Many now face an uncertain legal future and possible deportation. More on that story coming up in 20 minutes on 91.3 WUKY.
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0: 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I'm Juana Summers.
8: And I'm Sasha Pfeiffer. Our health is profoundly affected by our microbiome. That's the billions of bacteria that inhabit our body. Now, a study from Pakistan has found that the microbiome may play a role in why some women have babies prematurely, meaning born before 37 weeks of gestation. NPR's Dia Hadid explains, and please know that one woman discusses the deaths of her babies.
9: A wind whipping up trash, dust, and dried fecal matter blows around the compound where Sugran lives with her extended family in the fishing settlement of Rehrigat.
10: Assalamu alaikum.
9: Sugran only has one name. She doesn't know her age. Kids mill about in tattered clothes. Five are her

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1: 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Hot and humid in Lexington today and tomorrow. We are under a Phase 1 heat plan. Tonight, scattered thunderstorms developing after midnight could become severe, damaging winds a possibility. A low of 73. Tomorrow, partly cloudy skies, a stray shower or thunderstorm possible, high of 87. Once again, an injury collision, outer loop of New Circle Road prior to Nicholasville Road. Watch out for that area. And non-injury collisions, outbound Harrodsburg Road at Aqua Way and Buckhorn Drive and Kennesaw. Stick around for another 10 minutes of All Things Considered, followed by Today Explained on 91.3 WUKY.
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5: President Trump announced a big nuclear deal with Saudi Arabia last week. Energy, not weapons. Weapons usually come later. But what makes this one kind of wacky was that Trump had to immediately walk his own deal back. Turns out people were big mad that the deal appeared to leave out one of our allies in the Middle East. Maybe you've heard of Israel. So Trump says, JK, this deal's contingent upon Saudi Arabia signing on to the Abraham Accords. In case you forgot about Abe, he's a landmark set of agreements between Arab states and Israel to normalize relations. Normalization means basically play nice, set up embassies, talk about trade, security, that sort of thing. The point is, that's not in the deal. But Trump's people are going on the TV and saying,
6: we are in discussions with the Saudis about coming into normalization with Israel.
5: All this as Benjamin Netanyahu travels to Washington to meet with the president on Tuesday. Awkward. Two guys named Michael are going to help us wrap our heads around this big bad deal on Today Explained from Vox.
7: Nudified images are generally banned online, but the tools to make them are being promoted all over social media. From American Public Media, this is Marketplace Tech. I'm Megan McCarty-Carino. A proliferation of AI apps that allow users to create sexualized images of real people have grown into a multi-million dollar industry, and social media platforms are serving as de facto gateways to these services, despite the fact that most prohibit the sharing or promotion of this kind of non-consensual intimate imagery. That's according to a new report from the Institute for Strategic Dialogue. Sina Laubenstein is their director of programs.
8: So we did a scoping exercise looking to see if we can find websites promoting these tools. And we've actually found pretty quickly 181 websites offering tools that allow users to upload images of real people generate nudified images or videos based on those images. A lot of this traffic was also driven by social media platforms. And I'm not speaking of fringe platforms here and the so-called dark corners of the internet, but actually by platforms such as YouTube, X, Facebook, and Instagram, which served kind of like as gateways to these sites and to these tools. But what we've seen is that especially YouTube and X actually were driving forces.
7: These seem to pretty clearly violate the terms of service of all these mainstream social media platforms and app stores. And not only that, but non-consensual intimate imagery is illegal at the federal level under the Take It Down Act in the U.S., which is now being enforced, plus a large number of states, also have laws banning this content. So why does it seem like it's so hard to police this stuff?
8: This tech has been around for years in various forms already. And already we can see new developments, AI companions, AI girlfriends, wearable devices, smart devices that are not covered by legislation. But what we've seen in this report is that, for example, these Nudify tools and these websites are using payment options of often trusted sites such as PayPal, MasterCard or Visa, but then are routing it through crypto intermediaries, which are bypassing banking oversight. So should we look at banking mechanisms and oversight? We should look at other points of intervention. It's a whole ecosystem to take a look at. It's not just the platform. So I think also in terms of legislation, we need to have a more wholesome picture of it.
7: Earlier this month, we saw San Francisco's city attorney send a cease and desist letter to Apple and Google under California law, urging them to, you know, stop profiting from offering these kinds of Nudify apps. How important do you think it is to sort of go after this at the app store level?
8: Using the law in California in this regard is definitely one more way to drive this forward. And rightfully so, the app stores are making money off of this and obviously should step up their game just as much as the platforms should.
7: That's Sina Laubenstein at the Institute for Strategic Dialogue. Jesus Alvarado produced this episode. I'm Megan McCarty-Carino, and that's Marketplace Tech. This is APM.
9: أنتم تسمعون بتفسير اليوم.
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5: Michael Gordon writes about national security for the Wall Street Journal, and he's been all over this Saudi Arabia deal.
11: I did a lot of reporting on this, and I've been tracking this issue really since the first Trump administration. And what's interesting about this, and it's important to understand the context and the history, is this issue was explored during President Trump's first term in office, and then during President Biden's term in office. In fact, President Biden was prepared to go through with a civil nuclear cooperation deal with Saudi Arabia, but only on certain conditions. He had a plan that would sort of provided something for everyone. There could have been U.S.-Saudi nuclear cooperation deal, which basically means the U.S. provides the technology to Saudi Arabia, and the American companies do a lot of the work. But that was going to be conditional on Saudi Arabia establishing formal diplomatic relations with Israel. That was under Biden. And there were other aspects to it. Biden envisioned a defense treaty with Saudi Arabia. It would be the only defense treaty the U.S. has with a state in the region. U.S. doesn't have one with Israel. And because the conditions for Saudi normalization are a credible pathway toward a Palestinian state, there was something in it for the Palestinians as well. All of that was basically undermined when Hamas attacked Israel, and all that was essentially put on a shelf. What happened under President Trump was he revived one portion of that, which was the civil nuclear agreement. It was signed, and there's nothing in the agreement about normalization.
5: So President Biden was also interested in a deal of this sort. But is it not true that for years, the United States refused to help Saudi Arabia develop a civilian nuclear program?
11: Well, the U.S. proliferation policy for a long time had been to try to discourage the spread of potentially dangerous nuclear technology in the Middle East. And for example, there is a nuclear cooperation agreement with the United Arab Emirates. It's known as the gold standard. And it's called the gold standard because the United Arab Emirates has reactors purchased from South Korea, but with American technology. But it gave up the right to enrich uranium on its own territory or reprocess spent fuel. It explicitly relinquished that. In fact, there's no right. It just said it committed itself not to do that. It also committed itself to the most wide-ranging inspections. What's striking about this deal with Saudi Arabia, under Biden, and under Trump, is it doesn't meet the gold standard. The Saudis want the option to have the enrichment of uranium. They want a complete fuel cycle on their own territory, and they simply won't agree to the additional protocol, which is an IAEA, International Atomic Energy Agency, kind of process that provides for the most wide-ranging inspections. They won't adopt that. That's what most of the controversy is about.
5: Let's talk about the conditions, if you don't mind. Maybe now is a good time to just ask explicitly, what is in this deal?
11: Well, that's an important question because they haven't, even though I spoke to administration officials who spelled out a lot of these conditions, and even though the administration has confirmed the accuracy of the Wall Street Journal article, they haven't really been put in a press release or anything of the kind. But the conditions are as follows. First of all, it's a 30-year deal. That's a long time.
5: Yeah.
11: And that's a lot of potential revenue for an American companies. Second, there's something close to exclusivity for American companies in this deal. The Russians and the Chinese can't be part of it. And that's important because for President Trump, this is like a MAGA diplomacy gone wild. This is tens of billions of dollars potentially for the American nuclear industry, which has not been thriving, coming our way. And that's how it's been advertised by the U.S. Energy Department. That's an important thing. So 30 years exclusivity. The other thing about it is that it opens the door to enrichment of uranium on Saudi soil. Now, I've seen a lot of senior officials go on television and say that's not part of the deal.
6: They're going with American companies, American workers, but there is no enrichment envisioned in this plan.
12: Any agreement that we would make on civil nuclear energy with Saudi Arabia or any other country is going to have safeguards in place to ensure that those cannot ever be turned into a weapons program. I mean, that's the gold standard.
11: It is part of the deal. It's part of the deal that was briefed to me, and everyone's confirmed the accuracy of the report, but it's structured in a very careful way. There's to be a 2-year study about whether enrichment of uranium on Saudi soil is commercially viable and makes sense for what the Saudi civil nuclear ambitions are. A 2-year study once the agreement takes effect. And the presumption is the Saudis want enrichment on their soil. So let's take this scenario. 2-year study, decide that uranium enrichment for civil purposes is worth doing. American companies would then be involved in building this under a so-called black box arrangement in which the sensitive nuclear technology is not shared with the Saudis. That's one scenario. Let me give you a second scenario. You come to the end of the 2 years, and the Saudis say, well, we're ready to have you build us for $1 gazillion a nuclear enrichment, uranium enrichment site. And the Americans say, no, we don't think it makes a lot of sense. We think you should import your fuel the way the UAE does. We don't want to go that route. According to the terms of the agreement, the U.S. has the right to do that 2 years from now. In that case, under the terms of the agreement, the Saudis would not be able to seek another partner to help them do this enrichment or enrich on their own for a decade. So that's how the agreement is structured, and that's what I expect the Congress will see.
5: Why did the United States want this? You keep talking about making lots of money. Is it just to support our nuclear industry? Is that it?
11: That's a big part of it, but it's not only that. It's to freeze out Russia, China, France, other countries who would otherwise be the vendors and perhaps under less rigorous provisions. So the argument for doing this in the part of the Trump administration was, let's help our own nuclear industry at home in a big way. If the U.S. wasn't going to be part of it, it didn't mean it wasn't going to happen. It just meant it would happen without the U.S. So those are the three arguments that were kind of put forward. But You know, there hasn't been a lot of public debate about this. This is something that was carried out rather quietly behind closed doors. Everybody knew Trump was sort of up to it, but unless you spend your life, you know, studying nuclear proliferation and nuclear energy, I'd say 99% of Americans would not have been aware this deal was being hatched.
5: So help me understand something. The United States gets in there early, freezes out Russia and China, gets to make a bunch of money. It's a shot in the arm to our nuclear industry. But does that still encourage other actors in the region to pursue their own programs, potentially with Russia and China?
11: It could. And it could, because you're sort of legitimizing the spread of nuclear technology. Here's how this could go wrong. One, other countries say, well, they do it, we want it. And we want it with however we can get it, with whatever nations we can get it. And we're not going to adhere to the gold standard like UAE. And maybe we'll do it with the U.S., maybe we'll do it with other countries. That's one way it would encourage proliferation. Two, there's a provision of the agreement with the UAE, the so-called gold standard agreement I've talked so much about, that says if there's an arrangement in the region that is less than the gold standard, less than what we, the UAE, agreed to, we reserve the right to renegotiate, to try to renegotiate this agreement. In other words, the UAE can now come back and say, well, wait a second, we agreed to this, no enrichment, no, you know, these very stringent provisions. So what's going to happen now? Will the Trump administration insist that the deal be contingent on normalization? Will it eventually amend this position and say, well, that's aspirational because it's a potential deal killer? And then the American nuclear industry won't get all the billions of dollars the energy secretary is talking about. And then the U.S. won't have exclusivity in Saudi Arabia in their civil nuclear program that the Energy Department is touting. How do you square this circle? And right now, the administration doesn't have an answer. And so this agreement, you know, I think the thing to look for in the weeks and months ahead is this normalization requirement somehow diluted? Does it become a goal instead of a requirement? Because I think logically that's pretty much the most one can expect if you look at the current trends in the Middle East, what's happening in Gaza, what's happening in Israel. And there's another way this thing could potentially not go forward in a sense, some aspects of it. Let's say the two-year study is not completed during the Trump administration. Let's say it drifts into the next American administration. Well, please tell me who's going to be our next president.
5: John Ossoff.
11: In the volatile American politics, right? And if it's John Ossoff, he's going to come in and say, thank you. We don't want to do enrichment.

0: This Kentucky History Moment is presented by the Kentucky Historical Society, commemorating America's 250th.
1: 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Learn more at history.ky.gov.
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6: From the swamps down in Louisiana, and you're listening to Joe's Blues, the radio juke joint.

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Now down here we got a plant. Looks something like a turnip green. Everybody calls it pork salad.

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Carry it home and cook it for supper. And if she had any left over, she'd hang it out on a clothesline and dry it out. Smoke it.

One of the masters of swamp rock, Tony Joe White. An intimate reimagining of a tune he first recorded in 1969, his original song Polk Salad Annie. Good evening and welcome to the Juke Joint. I'm Joe Conkright. Tonight we're digging into the archives for some Southern Fried and Blue-Eyed Soul. These are artists mostly from the South, all of them fine songwriters and performers in their own right. They mixed country with pop, rock, and soul, blended it together in a gumbo and served it to the entire world. We've got a couple of live recordings, one from the king of rock and roll, Elvis Presley, and Glenn Campbell. We'll also hear selections from another fine guitarist and a hee-haw partner, just like Glenn Campbell, Jerry Reed. In the second half hour, we have a couple of guys from Oklahoma who were good friends, J.J. Cale and Leon Russell. We'll hear Don Nix, Lonnie Mack, and Johnny Rivers in the amazing Delaney and Bonnie. We'll start this first set off with a guy who made his name as a songwriter primarily. He's maybe the only songwriter that's written songs that were recorded by Gene Vincent, Elvis, and Deep Purple. This is a particular song that Deep Purple covered. This is Joe South's version of his original song, Hush.

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1: I'll tell you a story before I get started. And I like to did that. 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

Born and raised in Johnson County, Kentucky, Jim Ford, a very good songwriter who isn't as well known. That song there, Working My Way to L.A., recorded in 1969. We started off with the Grammy Award-winning songwriter from Atlanta, Georgia, Joe South, with his song Hush. We heard Elvis Presley performing a Joe South song, a 1970 live cut called Walk a Mile in My Shoes. We heard Arkansas guitarist Glenn Campbell with a live update of the Jug Band song called Walk Right In. And then we heard an Oklahoma songwriter who's very well known, has written some amazing music. In fact, a lot of songs that Glenn Campbell made hits. Jimmy Webb and his tune, The Highwayman. And right before Jim Ford, Mississippi songwriter Roberta Lee Streeter, better known to the world as Bobby Gentry. We got to check out an unissued single from 1969 called Stormy. That gets us all caught up. We're enjoying some Southern Fried and Blue Eyed Soul. On the other side, Oklahoma natives J.J. Cale and Leon Russell. We'll hear Delaney and Bonnie, Don Nix, John Fred, and Dusty Springfield. Before we get there, here's one of the few guys that actually earned the CGP title from Chet Atkins as a certified guitar player, Jerry Reed. I like this song from 1969. Jerry Reed singing about Amos Moses. Stay right where you are. There's more Southern Fried and Blue-Eyed Soul on the other side.

0: down to the clock. Called him Amos Moses. Sit down on him, Amos. Make it count, son.
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0: David Gans here. This week on the Grateful Dead Hour, we'll get started on the complete unreleased soundboard recording of June 6th, 1992.
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3: Hi, this is J.J. Cale, and you're listening to Joe's Blues. And what are we doing here?
4: You got any biscuits for sale in there?

J.J. Cale. I got the same old blues from 1974. I'm Joe Conkright. Thank you for listening. Our theme is Southern Fried and Blue-Eyed Soul. Recordings from artists and songwriters who showcase the Southern feel, mixing some country with some rock and soul. We're going to hear Delaney and Bonnie in just a bit. Also Don Nix and a guy named John Fred. We'll start this set off with one of J.J. Cale's good buddies, Leon Russell. They even played in the band together for a while. Crossed paths many times over the years. This is from Leon's 1972 album, Carney. A song called Out in the Woods.

0: this is Angelina Presley, and you're listening to Joe's Blues, the home of the good time.
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2: One, two,
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2: One, two.

man, that's a good roux. Oh, that's the kind we like to make sandwiches out of, you know? Oh, yeah, I say that all the time.

John Fred, recording his Fried Chicken 1976 tune called Funky DJ. John Fred from Baton Rouge, Louisiana, actually played basketball and baseball for LSU. He was a talented dude. His biggest song was a 1967 bubblegum hit called Judy in Disguise with Glasses. We started off with Leon Russell, Out in the Woods. We heard the incredible Delaney and Bonnie from 1972, their tune Well, Well. They were the Tedeschi Trucks Band of their age, pulling all these great musicians, including Eric Clapton, into their fold. We heard Johnny Rivers, who was born in New York City but raised in Baton Rouge, Louisiana, a 1974 turn on 6 Days on the Road. We heard a 1963 rock and soul tune from Lonnie Mack, Why? And right before John Fred, songwriter from Memphis, Tennessee, Don Nix, and a 1971 tune there, Going Back to Luca. That gets us all caught up. I sure hope you've enjoyed our Southern Fried and Blue-Eyed Soul. Virtually all these artists had success in their age. Some have been more remembered than others. That blending of country and soul and pop and rock, it became its own category. Nowadays, they just call it Americana. We close tonight with an international blue-eyed soul singer, Dusty Springfield. She was born in London as Mary O'Brien, and she took the name Springfield because Dion O'Brien, her brother, had taken up the name Tom Springfield, and together they were part of the folk pop trio, the Springfields. When she went out on her own, she was considered one of the finest soul singers of her day. This song comes to us from 1969, a fitting for a close of a program. It's called Goodbye, Dusty Springfield. I'm Joe Conkright. Thank you so much for stopping by. Come back next week and have a wonderful tomorrow.

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1: Here's your LEX 18 Storm Tracker forecast on WUKY. We're still tracking chances for some strong to possibly severe storms throughout the rest of the evening hours, so make sure you are staying weather aware as we could see some strong wind gusts arriving late this evening and into the early hours on Tuesday before the heat arrives once again on Tuesday afternoon. I'm meteorologist Patrick Herrion.
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every night around midnight. Peoples, I just can't sleep no more. Only crickets and frogs to keep me company, and the wind howling round my door.